to a festival like this and only cover the Canadian content that was at that festival, I think would be a pretty funny way to approach it. So I'll start off with day one. The biggest of big, Canada's own Mac DeMarco was set to perform. However, halfway through the day, it started raining, and I remember looking at the forecast and seeing that that rain was not going to stop, and it, in fact, did not. It got to the point where we were waiting at a stage, and the monitor, the screens were flying in the wind, and so Mac DeMarco's set, unfortunately, was canceled, which was the first blow to me of my Canadian content covering journey. But in the spirit of that, we shall now listen to some Mac DeMarco. Here is My Kind of Woman.

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3: 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That was My Kind of Woman by Matt DeMarco. Now, for the next few Canadian musicians that were at Primavera, I reached out to them. They were both Lookman and Bratstar. And unfortunately, I thought I would have a leg up on an interview. You know, I thought we could bond over a shared identity as Canadians. However, this was untimely. They were both at the stage that was primarily for DJs. I did not end up seeing either of them, so this is my like double blow, where overwhelmed me at this festival, decided that maybe I should not do the thing I was planning on. And yeah, I couldn't tell you why I didn't see them. It kind of sucked. I don't like. I know at the time that we were seeing someone that like was not as cool or Canadian or like epic, so that kind of blew. But they were there. I saw Bratstar actually twice, and both times I got too scared to say anything. So shout out. Anyways, this is Pink Bape Lighter by Lookman.

So all of this was cool, getting press for a festival that was like beyond the scope of anything I've ever been to ever in my life was an amazing experience. But the thing that really stuck with me was the amount of people that I knew that I ran into. And specifically one time where I was walking, you know, on this big field. It was kind of dark, like hard to see, and all of a sudden I just hear my name. And I look over and I see my friends Talia and Grace just appear out of this crowd of people. And, you know, was kind of insane because you're in this city that I've never been to in my life, seeing these people that you know from your school. And it was really cool. So in the spirit of that, in the spirit of local music, both my very talented friends are in their own respective bands, and I think it would be pretty awesome to play some of their songs. It's maybe a little misleading. They didn't play at Primavera, but they're here at Primavera. I see them at Primavera. They play some pretty killer music, so we're going to listen to them. First off, we have Talia's band, who also features my friend Callum. They go by the name of Plow, and they just released a brand new song, Tender Lovin', If You Care. Came out a few days ago. They have a album coming out on July 18th, and they're doing a release show the exact same night at Green Auto. So make sure, if you are in Vancouver, to go to that show, because it will be a blast for sure. I've seen them live numerous times. Always fun. Always a rowdy show. So, without further ado, here is Tender Lovin', If You Care by Plow.

0: Well, that got about a bit gnarly there for a minute. It got a bit gnarly. I won't lie.
1: That was Tender Lovin', If You Care by Plow. And also at playing at this show on the 18th of July is Grace's band, Scarlet Fever, who also rip. They are also so, so, so good. I've seen them many times as well. And I thought, you know, it's only fair if I play some of their music as well. So here is Gaslight by Scarlet Fever.

0: Venue Co-op YVR is proud to present their second annual Everything But the Bagel Festival on Saturday, August 22nd at Redgate and beyond. 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
4: 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You just heard Gaslight by Starlit Fever. Just another reminder to go check out the show at Green Auto on July 18th. It is Plow's album release, and they are going to be performing with Starlit Fever and Dawson Forsey, who we've played many, many times on this show. So that will be an amazing night for Vancouver music. Sadly, I will not be able to be there. I will be on an airplane, but... if I was not on an airplane, I would be at that show in a heartbeat because it sounds like it will be one of the best nights in Vancouver, maybe ever. So, hell yeah. For the next segment of the show, me and my girlfriend Theoni, who is with me at Primavera, are going to go over a rapid fire list our do's and don'ts of how to maneuver a festival. So, my first do is like drink lots of water.
5: Make sure to wear sunscreen.
4: Like have a full like stomach when like make sure you eat food beforehand, maybe.
5: Yeah, there's like a lot of food at festivals, so make sure you bring a lot of money also.
4: And then like don'ts, we have like don't get sniped by the Primavera Sound Instagram reel that goes over festival goers and their outfits, and or like you could, but just at least make sure you look cool when you're doing it.
5: Don't be really tall so you're blocking everyone that you're standing in front of, because some people want to like they go to the festival hoping to see their favorite artist, and when they're standing behind someone really tall they usually can't see. Do you have experience with that yourself?
4: I tend to be the blocker. Normally I got where we were at My Bloody Valentine, and we were like trying to get up to the front, and this guy just like stopped me. He like stopped me and was just like, "You're too tall. You can't go in front of me." And I was like, "Okay." Yeah, but we got sniped on the Primavera Sound fashion reel, and everyone looked so cool, and they were so like everyone was prepared for their video. Like it was like, "Oh, like all these cool people with their cool outfits," and then it was us two just like walking, like just looking insane, but. Whatever. We made it, so yeah.
5: Okay, my favorite artist that we, or group that we saw, was My Bloody Valentine. So we're going to play my favorite My Bloody Valentine song, New You.

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1: Obviously, I had an amazing time at this festival, though I feel like there were some moments that it would be unfair if I didn't mention them, and this is like at first completely out of the control of the promoters, but then it turned into a situation where like there was really a lack of being prepared and communication that could have gotten a lot of people seriously injured. And it was something that I've never experienced, and definitely I have to be more aware of when I'm at situation or at like music festivals like this. But the first night there was a torrential rainstorm, and it was like crazy rain I've never seen before, even being like from Vancouver. Like, this was a different type of rain, and there was just zero communication with the people at the festival, whether it was still going on, whether just shows were getting canceled and then uncanceled, and then all the shows that got uncanceled eventually were canceled after that. But we there was a press group chat, and there was these like notifications or these alerts being sent out that completely did not align up with what people were being told at the festival. And so there was like major sections of it that were being closed down, but people were just waiting around and crowding and not leaving. And it was this like weird zone where people are trying to go home, but exits are blocked for whatever reason. And it became quite a scary scenario. Just like, obviously when you're in it, you're kind of like in this fight or flight of like, what am I supposed to do? But then looking back on it, you're like, wow, there's so many festivals that have gone badly, and thankfully this was not one of them, but it very easily could have, something bad could have happened, and you know, it could have ended up as a much bigger deal. But of course afterwards you get sucked into the, my entire social media feed is just people complaining about this day getting rained out or whatever, and certain acts getting canceled, like Alex G or Matt DeMarco or Massive Attack. But I think on one side, I feel for the people that put on this festival, because rain like this is not something that you can control. However, it's something that could happen, and being aware of that is important, and like making sure that the people who pay for your concert is, to keep them safe, is probably, should be of your utmost importance. So that was just one takeaway from this that really kind of opened my eyes into this, something that you, like going into a festival, you're like, oh, fun, whatever. It's something I just would not think of. However, besides that, there was many amazing, beautiful performances on that night or on that day. And the 2 days after that were amazing, and the weather was great. So it was just one small hiccup in my road that, you know, maybe the copious amounts of water that rained down on me was a foreshadowing to the poor fate of my laptop. But I couldn't have seen that coming. This has been my coverage of Primavera Sound 2026. It was so lovely to go. It was so lovely to run into my CITR friend, Julie. Yeah, but that rain, you know, that rain, it really had me stressing. So I think to end us off, we will listen to a song by Luke Mann, who performed again at Primavera. And this is off his most recent album, SD3. It is Real Stressor. It'll play us out. I hope you guys have a wonderful day. I'm Django. This is The Artbeat on CITR 101.9 FM. And again, Luke Mann's Real Stressor.

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11: I'm trying.

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0: in my eyes, right? 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
1: So the lows got high when the show's on the road on fire. 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

0: 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Yeah, yeah.
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0: God damn it, baby, no, I ain't lying to you. I'm only gonna tell you one time.
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Let me just turn down my headphones. Okay, much better. Okay, cool. So anyways, it is 6:35. This is my show, Sam Squanch's Hideaway. And it is a gorgeous night out there, beautiful day. I'm on the campus of UBC right now because this is where UBC is located. And when I came in, the car read 21 degrees. So that is approximately what it is out here. But of course, it's a little cooler when you're down by the water, especially in the summertime. So it's a little cooler out here. It is. I was out walking around all day. Well, I wouldn't say all day, but for a few hours. And it was beautiful in the sun. And then, as I headed this way, I was like, oh, it's a little bit nippy. But anyways, who was that? That was Cardinal. Yeah, that's Cardinals. They're amazing. I love Cardinals. The song we just heard of theirs, let me just see. I don't think I typed it in yet. Was called I Like You. And you can find that on their new album, somewhere. I have not typed it in yet, but these guys, Cardinals, are from Cork, Ireland, and I've been playing a little bit of their stuff for the last little while. They are comprised of five dudes, it appears. Aaron, Oscar, Dara. How Irish is that? Dara. Very Irish. I've actually met an Irish guy named Dara. Finn and Ewan. So there you go. That is Cardinals. All right, we are all going to be hanging out with me until, 7:30. That is right. My show goes till 7:30, alternating Wednesdays. All right, so anyways, what do we have next? We've got something from Viagra Boys, Come Boy. This song is great. Love it, and I love Viagra Boys. They're a really interesting band. Here we go. Okay, hold on. Viagra Boys, they're Swedish. The lead singer himself, though, is from, I'm going to say California. And he moved to, he had kind of like, you know, one of those like partying kind of bad boy teen pasts. Like he was doing a lot of, I think, drugs and all this and that. And one of his parents is from Sweden. I'm going to say his mom. It doesn't matter who. One of his parents is from Sweden. Think the mom is, and he got shipped. He chose to accept his sort of banishment to Sweden. So he ended up going to Sweden and is still there. And we're going to hear something. The song Come Boy is from, it's a special track on this special edition release of Viagra Boys. Viagra Boys. Second word. This is again the special track on the Japanese deluxe edition. So there you go. We're gonna listen to this now. And I think that's all I need to tell you for now. All right, so I'll see you guys in a bit, and I'm just kind of getting myself organized here. The station, of course, is CITR 101.9 FM Vancouver. Here is Viagra Boys.

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I'm just turning down my headphones. Okay, great. Yeah, let's not do that. Okay, cool. All right, so that right there was awesome. From 2007, we just heard The National with Mistaken for Strange.

tease. I believe Lucky 88 released this album around 2000, I'm going to say 2018 or so. And anyways, Speedy Ortiz are awesome. Let's make sure I've got the right song here. Lucky 88. Where are you, Lucky 88? I don't know, Lucky 88. Here we go. Yeah. Anyways, I saw Speedy Ortiz years ago, on this tour, I think it was, as a matter of fact. That must have been around the same time. They were playing with, it'll come to me. Anyways, okay, let me, I'm still kind of like, trying to catch up with typing in my songs here. I got here just under the minute to start my show, so that's typical of me. But anyways, here we go. We've got Lucky 88. This song you can find on the album. Yeah, that's right, 2018. It's called Twerp Verse. It's a great, great album. So many good songs. And yeah, we're going to listen to it right now. All right. Then more goodness, of course, as I get myself continually organized here. The station is CITR 101.9 FM Vancouver. I'm Anita B, and this is my show, Sam Squanch's Hideaway. Oh, that is not it. That is Japandroids. This is Lucky 88 from Speedy Ortiz. I make a

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All right, that is the original Chinese rock, or rocks, depending on which song you're looking at. So that song was written in 77 by Didi, and he then gave it to Richard Hell. That was his band, the Heartbreakers, all right? So that was... hold on, let me just make sure I got this right here. Let me look at my playlist. Sorry, I have all these weird pop-ups showing up. Johnny Thunders and the Heartbreakers, of course. All right, but then what ended up happening is 3 years later, the Ramones recorded it by, what's his face? Phil Spector. So it was a lot glossier. Now, it's interesting because that song... was sort of a challenge to be better than Lou Reed's Heroin. So he wrote Chinese Rocks. It's kind of interesting, right? He says he wrote it by himself in Debbie Harry's apartment. And anyways, the song, according to Didi, was about Jerry Nolan of the Heartbreakers. And that was Chinese Rocks, which, of course, is Heroin. All right. So it's kind of an interesting story. So if you're like, wait, that song sounds familiar, you should all know it from the Ramones. And Johnny didn't want that song at first. He was like, it's too drug related. I don't want it. So it was first, again, recorded by Johnny Thunders and the Heartbreakers and then the Ramones 3 years later. Okay, we heard two from Wand. One just wasn't good enough. We had to hear two. So we heard something from the 2014 album of theirs, Ganglion Reef. Those guys are out of LA. And then before that, we heard the 2015 song Melted Rope of theirs from Golem. Speedy Ortiz kicked the setup off with Lucky 88 from their album Twerpverse. It is 7:09. So let's take a look at the weather. Why not? Vancouver weather. Today was pretty nice. It's been, I don't know. Well, in fact, it started out pretty gloomy and I'm very affected by the weather. And I was just like, got up, you know, it was before noon. I was just like, drinking my coffee, you know, playing my Words with Friends, whatever, just being a bum. And then as the sun started to peak out, I don't know, around 11, going on to noon, I was like, all right, I'm getting myself together. I'm that affected by the sun. I did a lovely little walk through the cemetery. I love my cemetery. In case you're curious, you want to stalk me, go hang out at Mountain View Cemetery in the middle of the city. That's kind of my jam. Yeah. Anyways, so speaking of weather, let's check it out. It is currently 21. Yeah, my car was correct as I came out here to UBC. And then tomorrow is Thursday, of course. We have a high of 22 with a mix of sun and cloud. Then we get into the weekend. So Friday, it is going to, chance of showers, high of 21. Then Saturday, Sunday, it looks like it's mostly sunny, 20, 21. So it's looking pretty good for the weekend. I mean, you know, it could be a little warmer, like especially when you're down by the water. It's already like we're getting into mid-July. I don't know. I'm not complaining. I'm just saying, you know, 20 degrees is, if you look at it in Fahrenheit, that's only 68 degrees Fahrenheit, really. And my brain still is on Fahrenheit. I was raised in a border town where, in fact, I knew Fahrenheit first because all the media was from Detroit. So whatever. I can do both. I can switch so quickly from Fahrenheit to Celsius. Yeah. Anyways, nobody cares. All right, but anyways, let's go to 1988. We're going to go listen to some Sonic Youth from their Daydream Nation. We're going to hear the classic Teenage Riot. I heard this the other day and I was just like, "Man, I haven't played Sonic Youth in forever, and I feel like all people of my age sort of our whole basis is founded on that, like, you know, Sonic Youth stuff. So here we go. Let's listen to Sonic Youth here on CITR. If you're curious, my name is Anita B, and this show is called Sam Squanch's Hideaway. I'm here until 8, and here we are from Daydream Nation. This is Teenage Riot. Oh, maybe it's not. Let's try that again.
Ah, la, la, la, la. That would help. Okay. 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

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That is a sweet little song. That is Bonus Mai Tais from localish band The New Pornographers off their very new album called The Former Sight Of. And before that, we heard something from the Toronto band Goodbye Honolulu from 2021 with the song Make You Mine off of their self-titled album. Now, those guys, Goodbye Honolulu, that I believe was like their, I'm going to say like their fourth album. Let's take a look here. Their third album, actually. So their third full length, well, their third release, if that makes sense. They had an album in 2016, then an EP the next year, and then that was their full on album. All right. Before that, we heard something from 1988, Sonic Youth. This is Sam Squanch's Hideaway. That's where I like to hang out. I'm Anita B, and you are listening to CITR. So let's move into some new music, some more new music. Metric. Metric with the most beautiful voiced, beautiful human being, Emily Haynes on vocals. We're going to hear something from Romanticize the Dive. As I said, it's a new album of theirs. I've played some other stuff. Leave You on a High is the song I'm going to play for us. I keep playing the one song that I love so much, but I have to get out of that rut. So let's branch out a bit here with Metric. Okay, cool. So we still have like half an hour left. All right, guys, let's enjoy this. The station is CITR 101.9 FM. Oh, Vancouver. All right. This is Metric.

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We just heard two from the Jesus and Mary Chain. Taste the Floor. That one goes out to the very cute Jason. Before that, we heard another Psycho Candy song, Hardest Walk. Psycho Candy is such a great album. That was released in 85. And I was like walking through the cemetery today and I heard Hardest Walk. And it was such an easy walk, but it was just like such a great song. And Taste the Floor. Great, great stuff. So there you go. Before that, we heard something new from Beck featuring Sierra Farrell. It's a single that was released. It's new. Ride Lonesome. And then before that, we heard something from Metric, who are currently on tour right now. They just played Vancouver like a week or two ago. You can catch them out there. They're all over the place, all over North America. And there you go. There's about 15 or so minutes left of my show. I'll be back in 2 weeks. My show is Sam Squanch's Hideaway. I've been doing this show since before the dawn of time. Yes, forever. But I love it. I love being here. I love doing my show. The music just washes over me and always makes me feel a little bit better. If I walked in feeling, you know, like a 7 out of 10, I leave, you know, 8.5 out of 10. Music always, the right music, will put you in a better place. So there you go. All right, speaking of better places, Joe Past. Well, I don't know. Was that a better place? Joe Past. They are a local band. We're going to hear something from them. I love their stuff. The song we're going to hear from them, oops, Daisy, is, do I have it ready to go? Hold on a second here. I've got red. It's called Eco. The name of the song is Eco. Apparently, I don't have it ready to go. I have all this strange happening. Eco Joe Past. I've got like all these strange pop-up windows happening. I'm like, ugh, trying to get through all this. But if you're unaware, Mercury is in retrograde until, I'm going to say, like July 24th or so. If you have no clue what Mercury in Gatorade means, basically it's 3 times a year. I'm going to give you a very quick earth science / I don't know, astronomy lesson. This is not real science. Okay, there is science involved, but, you know, the interpretation of such is not science. So you take it as you will. So when a planet is retrograde compared to the Earth, it appears like it's moving backwards. Right? You can sort of picture all of our planets are orbiting the sun, all of our planets in our solar system, right? And when that whatever planet compared to the Earth looks like it's moving backwards, that's called retrograde. So that's the science part. And that happens about 3 times a year with Mercury in relation, in comparison to the Earth's position. Now, whoever you know, horoscope people have decided that that means because Mercury rules the area of communication, okay? The planet Mercury is in charge of communication. So communication in terms of, it could be technology, electronics, it could be vehicles, it could be anything, like especially messages, speaking, etc. So there's usually some sort of mix-up. There's going to be some kind of stuff going wrong. Maybe you will misinterpret a text. Maybe you'll lose your baggage at the airport. Trust me, I've done that. Maybe your car will break down. You'll lose your keys. That kind of stuff. That's what happens Mercury in retrograde. So when I say all this stuff is like popping up on my computer, and I'm like, ugh, and I'm slow and whatever. I don't know why. I'm just blaming that on Mercury in retrograde. But anyways, I've been pretty good. Meaning this Virgo, and I say this because there are two planets, in fact, also that are, when I say two planets, I lied. Two horoscope signs. One of them is Virgo and the other is Gemini. We are both ruled by Mercury. And in fact, they say us two signs, if you are a Gemini or a Virgo, we get it worse when Mercury goes into retrograde because that's a ruling planet. So whatever. There you go. So if things go wrong, just blame it on that. All right. Okay. Here we go. This is Joe Past. These guys are from Vancouver. They're awesome. That's pretty much all I can say. Enjoy the song.
And I'll be back in a bit here on CITR 101.9 FM Vancouver.

0: Old or New Testament?
1: I think the New Testament.
0: The question is, Pilate. Remember Pilate from the New Testament?
1: Pontius Pilate. He fiddled while...
0: Yeah, no, well, just a minute. Let me ask the question, then you can give me the answer, okay? Did Pilate want Jesus to be crucified?
1: Pontius Pilate washed his hands of it.
0: So did he want him to be crucified?
1: Yeah.
0: No. No. No.
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0: Well, find a good church. It'll help you.

All right, folks, that is that. It's been a slice. That was the Danny Warhols with Something New. When I say something new, I mean a cover of an old song, an older song. That is Kiss Off, of course, by the Violent Femmes. And that new Danny Warhol's album, Pinups, it's brand spanking new. It has so many cool songs on it. I think I played us something from it last time. Rain by The Cult. You had like Bob Dylan. I'm just trying to think of other bands that they're covering. Oh, they do Cherry Bomb by The Runaways. So it's a really cool, fun album. Before that, Joe Pass from Vancouver with a song Ico. And that is that. I will be back in 2 more weeks. I just looked at the calendar and 2 weeks from today is already going to be July 22nd. That's right. Today is already the 8th if you weren't sure. Every day to me is like, what? What day is it? I don't know. It just like seems like time is just speeding up the older you get. But I guess in theory it actually does. I won't get into, you know, my theory and many people's theory as to why that happens. But all right. My name is Anita B. It's been an absolute pleasure being here with you guys. And I'll see you all soon. Keep on rocking out there. All right. Here we go.

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1: Hello, and welcome to Sonic Spill on CITR's 101.9 FM. We broadcast to you on the unceded territories of the Musqueam people here at UBC campus. So today's episode, we're talking about second wave emo or Midwest emo. So to give you a bit of a taste of that, of course, let's play the band that's often credited as the pioneers of Midwest emo. This is Cap'n Jazz.

Welcome back, everybody, to Sonic Spill, where we are talking about second wave emo, aka Midwest emo. So let's start things off with a little bit of background into the history of emo as a genre. So everything begins in DC in the early 80s, and as most people are probably aware already, there was a vibrant hardcore scene there, but after a few years of the same stuff, people started to get tired of it. It was the same formula over and over, and by the mid-80s, people began to realize that there had to be something new and fresh. And in the summer of 1985, also known as Revolution Summer, this change starts to appear. So the lyrics of the songs are suddenly more introspective and intensely emotional. The vocals are more whiny and like kind of like moany in a way, but there is still a lot of yelling. And this is an aspect of hardcore that I think has been constant throughout the progression of emo, even though a lot of other things have like really changed a lot. And the instrumentals were more focused on melody and tempo rather than just fast and aggressive sounds. So this was first wave emo. And the music coming out of first wave is usually called post-hardcore or emotional hardcore, later shortened to emo-core. But there's a lot of debate with emo fans on which bands are considered post-hardcore and which bands are considered emo-core. So we kind of just dumped them all into the same category of first wave emo. And then this progressed over into second wave, which is what we're gonna talk about today. So this wave is often associated with Midwest emo, and a lot of the music that came out of this time is now widely classified as Midwest emo. However, as a whole, the second wave of emo music was much more than that. So many famous bands from this era, like Sunny Day Real Estate, American Football, Cap'n Jazz, they all took emotional hardcore or emo-core and gave it a slightly softer and even more emotional approach. So guitars became more twinkly instead of the loud distortion of first wave emo. And they also used more unique time signatures and rhythms. And there was a lot more elements of indie rock and math rock. Bands also began experimenting a lot, and this often involved using instruments that were previously unseen in the genre. So this band called Cursive incorporated cello and piano a lot into their music. And then P is the name of the band, P-E-E. They used a lot of violin, and they're a really good band, actually, and you should listen to them. But during this era, people also took it in another direction, and this is where Scram / Screamo was born, and they decided to take the hardcore sound even further and make it just sound even crazier than it already was. So, oh, but we've already done an episode on Scrams, so I'm not going to get into this too much, but just know that Midwest emo and screamo have a common ancestor. So yeah, that is sort of the history of emo. All right, now we're gonna listen to a couple more songs, and we will see you on the other side.

0: 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You're listening to CITR 101.9 FM, broadcasting from UBC Vancouver campus located on the unceded ancestral and traditional lands of the Hunkaminim-speaking Musqueam people. We honor the ancestral and ongoing care for this land by the host nations. Media practices are often rooted in white gaze, and we recognize that it is our responsibility to shift our approach and move towards radical empathy. While we broadcast from UBC Vancouver campus, our listenership extends to the unceded lands of the Musqueam, Squamish, and Tsleil-Waututh nations and beyond. 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Thank you.
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2: 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We're now going to get into one of the most influential Midwest emo bands, which is American Football. We did cover them in our math rock episode, but they can definitely also be applied to this genre, I'd say even more so than math rock. They were filmed in Illinois. They were originally active from 1997 to 2000, which was a pretty short lifespan. They had only released one album, but they later reformed in 2014 after gaining cult classic status. The original members were the singer Mike Kinsella, who was also in Captain Jazz and Joan of Arc, as well as guitarist Steve Holmes and trumpet player Steve Lamos. Their music is most broadly categorized as emo or Midwest emo, but it does technically fall under the math rock category due to its unconventional time signatures and the kind of philosophy behind the development of the band, which they spent quite some time developing. Was that they wanted to move away from post-hardcore emo and integrate more elements of jazz while still borrowing from the lyrical themes and raw vocals of post-hardcore emo. So their most influential album, which really did have quite an impact on the emo genre as a whole, was American Football. And they later released American Football 2, 3, and 4 after their revival. It's really been influential in the emo space and especially internet spaces such as MySpace, and it's just had such a lasting effect on the genre and the mindset behind emo and experimental emo.

One of the first influential Midwest emo bands was called Cap and Jazz. They formed in 1989 in Buffalo Grove, Illinois, when the members were just young teenagers, and they were originally called Toe Jam. Two of the band's members were brothers, Tim Kinsella, who would later be the vocalist of Joan of Arc, and Mike Kinsella, becoming the vocalist of American Football. A large appeal of Cap and Jazz is Tim Kinsella's complex and thought-provoking lyrics, and he's been described as carrying this talent of writing and poetry from a really young age. The band broke up in 1995 when they were just right out of high school in the middle of a tour as the guitarist suffered a non-lethal overdose. They only released one album, but the band left a huge influence on the genre, and they're often credited by other bands as a huge inspiration. So here's Little League by Cap and Jazz.

0: Venue Co-op YVR is proud to present their second annual Everything But the Bagel Festival on Saturday, August 22nd at Redgate and beyond. 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
1: Sunny Day Real Estate, legendary emo band. They drew a lot of influence from bands in the Discord Records catalog, which was the DC record label that encompassed a lot of the original emotional hardcore stuff going on there. And it's Discord with an H, like chord, like Discord, like not Discord, but like Discord, yeah. But basically, they took emo core and they ran for the hills. They kind of flipped everything upside down, you know, pivoted it from its emo core roots to the more melodic indie rock stuff. Definitely with some added grunginess, which is a product of 90s Seattle, of course. But their debut album, Diary, ended up being so different that this is where a lot of like your emo hardliner loyalists amputate their, you know, emo lineage. But going back to like the infamous copy pasta, this, you know, this is where they draw the line. I mean at the time what they released was just so completely different and mind-blowing that, I mean, maybe they do have a point, you know. I mean, maybe real emo does only consist of the DC emotional hardcore scene and late 90s screamo scene. Or maybe it is all just alternative rock with questionable emo influence.

Funnily enough, while they were recording their debut album, they accidentally sold themselves out to Nordstrom, the department store. So basically, the way the story goes is that they were super duper fantastically broke, and someone from their record label, Sub Pop, told them that Nordstrom was looking for a grunge band for a modeling gig. And they thought, it's like, okay, this is fine. We're just going to show up under a fake name, Fleece or Change, and we'll be on our merry way. And the record label was like, you know what, sure, okay, whatever, go ahead. And yeah, somehow they let it slip to an employee that the actual name was Sunny Day Real Estate. And next thing you know, Sunny Day Real Estate was on like a giant print ad for Nordstrom, and it's pretty funny. You can look it up, and it's online. But yeah, the album Diary would end up being a smashing success, but they didn't last too long after that release. They would split up the next year. William and Nate would end up joining Foo Fighters, and I mean, everyone just kind of do their own thing. And then they got back together. Then they split up again, and then they got back together again. But I mean, they would keep dropping bangers every time. So in the end, I mean, their work would be hugely influential in many, many genres: emo, post-punk, indie rock, of course. Just gonna wrap it up with a couple more hits from Sunny Day Real Estate. I'm gonna start off with How It Feels to Be Something On, off their album of the same name, followed by Killed by an Angel from The Rising Tide. Hope you enjoy.

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Life becomes abundant. 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

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This is Friendly Rich from the Bird Brains, Friendly Rich and the Lollipop People. 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

0: Venue Co-op YVR is proud to present their second annual Everything But the Bagel Festival on Saturday, August 22nd at Redgate and beyond. 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

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Sentenced me to grieving. Now I've paid. Now I'll say goodbye.

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Unfamiliar sound, but I know what I know.

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0: I'm your host, Michael McCall, and we're back with another packed podcast for you, full of World Cup chat, Canadian men's national team and Canadian soccer chat, and as the Whitecaps get set to get back on the pitch in competitive action, we've got lots of Whitecaps chat to bring you as well. It's just myself on the show this week with some special guests and interviews that will join us along the way. Zach is down on a special trip with his son Kirk, celebrating Kirk's graduation from high school. So I want to start off the show by giving a big shout out and congrats to Kirk, finishing one chapter of his life, moving on to the next one, and I hope they have a great time down on their grad trip down in California. If you follow Zach on social media, you've seen a few of his videos on Instagram, and you know they'll be having a cracking time down in the Cali area. Zach will be back on the show next time around. And we've got a lot that we're going to talk about on the show this episode, but some stuff that I want to keep until Zach is back on the show to kind of delve into a little bit more. But Canada's World Cup is over for the national team and soon for the host cities as well. This podcast should come out overnight Monday into Tuesday. And Tuesday, of course, we'll see Vancouver host its last World Cup match. Colombia taking on Switzerland at BC Place on Tuesday afternoon in what should be an absolute fantastic atmosphere. Can't wait to get along to that one. But Canada, their World Cup is sadly over. Beaten quite comfortably in the end by Morocco 3-0 on Saturday morning. A match that they started so well, gave the country so much hope, kind of ran out of steam a little bit in the end. Some questionable decisions along the way, we've got to say, coaching-wise, selection-wise, tactical-wise. We'll delve into a little bit of that in this first part of the show. We'll hear from Canada Soccer CEO and General Secretary Kevin Blue in the second part of the show, just chatting about the historic World Cup run and what it might mean for the growth of the game in the country now coming out of the tournament. That's a topic we'll continue into part three of the show, where we're going to bring you some audio from a couple of weeks ago from down in Seattle when Don Garber, the MLS commissioner, was talking about just those things as well in a wider North American capacity. US, yes, but also Canada as well. And in the fourth part of the show, we're going to turn our attention to the club game, turn our attention to the Whitecaps, as I sit down with head coach Jesper Sorensen to chat about the lengthy 6.5 weeks off between matches, how the team is looking as they get set to take on Cavalry in back-to-back Canadian Championship games, what signings could be coming to the team as there's been a couple of departures the last couple of weeks as well. We'll also chat with Cavalry head coach Tommy Beilden Jr. ahead of the first leg of the Can Champ at Swan Garden Wednesday and catch up with the new look Yohei Takaoka just to chat about his little break between MLS season part 1 and 2 and his thoughts on Japan's World Cup. We'll have some good music and chat along the way as well. But before we get into all of that, it's the first show of a new month, so it's time to pay thanks to our AFTN Extra Podcasts Gold Tier subscribers. So I want to give big shout outs to Cade Strelaw, Gib Van Aert, William Walls, Jason Schmidt, Daniel Dang, Greg McCracken, Karsten Shrimpton, Carol Midzamba, Curtis Venos, Darren Hawes, Kieran Nicol, and Cameron Pryor. Thanks to all of them for being $10 monthly gold tier members. Thanks as well to all of our silver 5-tier monthly members. 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Whether you've been with us from the start, joined us along the way, or are a new subscriber to the extra podcasts, thank you so much for your continued support of all the work that we do here at AFTN. If you're not a subscriber yet and you want to know how you can get some extra podcasts over the weeks and months to come, head over to aftn.ca, look for the last podcast episode, extra podcast episode, click into that and you'll find all the details there. So let's get into the football chat now, and in these first couple of parts we're going to talk World Cup. The tournament is still in full flow. It's almost got 2 weeks still to go, which feels insane because it feels like we've had about two tournaments already. But the World Cup final not scheduled to be played until July 19th in New York, New Jersey. And this episode of the podcast will drop on Tuesday, July 7th. And with the round of 16 winding up, the quarterfinals, semifinals and final still to come, there's a lot of football to be played. But in some ways, in many ways, it kind of feels that the World Cup is over. Because the day that this podcast comes out will be the day that the last match is played in Canada for the tournament, with Vancouver hosting the very mouth-watering Colombia-Switzerland game, which I'll be heading off to, maybe at it, as some of you are listening to this episode. But the remaining eight games will all be played in the US. And we've touched on this before. It does kind of feel that Canada and Mexico aren't really fully co-hosts in this tournament. When people describe the tournament, a lot of the time it's just described as being held in the US. And we knew that going into it. So it's not anything that we can really justifiably complain about. But it will be interesting now to see what the North American public's attitude, appetite and enthusiasm for the tournament is now, because sadly all three hosts are now out of the competition, all three bowing out at the round of 16 stage, all with varying degrees of drama along the way. Well, we'll talk a lot about Canada in this first part, but I've got to touch on the other two co-hosts. First of all, Mexico, sadly falling 3-2 to England on Sunday evening in a match that, in the build-up to it, there was the, is it going to get a change of kickoff time? Is it not? There's going to be a thunderstorm. Do you want it to get disrupted? Okay, we're not going to change the kickoff time. Oh, look, there is a thunderstorm and the game's delayed by an hour. Now, for me, that was fantastic because I was commentating in Langley in the final BCPL games of the season. So I managed to get home just as the game kicked off so I could watch it live and not on delay, not get any spoilers along the way. And it pains me to say this. Long-time listeners to the show will know my thoughts on the England national team, so you'll know how much it hurts me to say. I thought England were excellent in this game. They had so many adversities to overcome. The altitude, the heat, the passionate Mexican crowd, Mexico's record at the Azteca that we had rammed down our throats ad nauseum, and the way the game played out. I mean, if you look at how Mexico played in the round of 32 game against Ecuador, they started that like bats out of hell. They were just like on fire and like beasts, taking the game wave after wave of attack to Ecuador. And I thought, if they do that against England, England has got no chance. But to their credit, England got the first goal, got a second in quick succession. And although Mexico made it 2-1 3 minutes before half time, they were so dominant by that point, and it felt that they had to get a second because you knew England were going to go in at the half, regroup and come out better shape and just better at handling what Mexico were throwing at them. And that proved to be the case. But then England went down to 10 men, then restored the 2-goal advantage from a Harry Kane penalty on the hour mark. 9 minutes later, Jimenez made it 3-2, and Mexico just were disappointing in their creativity and their production in the final third for the last 20 minutes or so of this game. They had all the 10-11 minutes of stoppage time as well, and they just were not threatening England, and it felt that England were going to see it out. That proved to be the case, and I've got to tip my cap to them. It's like that was a great win for them. The English media describing it as their biggest World Cup win since winning the whole thing in 1966, and it's definitely right up there. And now they move on for a tough game against Norway. I think the funniest thing of all of this around England, though, was the fact that Jordan Henderson didn't play a minute in the game, picked up a yellow card from the bench, and then fell over an advertising hoarding, broke his arm, and is out for the rest of the tournament. Absolute bell end. But anyway, England are through, Mexico are out, and that was two of the three hosts out going into Monday afternoon's game down in Seattle. The US taking on Belgium. And of course, the build-up to that one was the farce surrounding the overturning of Balogun's red card against Bosnia and Herzegovina. A farcical decision. Now, for me, I think it was a justified red card. He was off the ground. He went above the ankle. It was a red card for me. I had no doubt about that as soon as I saw the replay when they did the video review. And I just didn't understand the outrage to begin with that it was a red card. Then you've got the farce of Trump getting involved, calling Infantino three times, and then the disciplinary committee who, in the build-up to this, or the aftermath of the red card, it was clearly announced there was no appeal system and it would stand. But yet, all of a sudden, it's overturned and Balogun could play in this game. Now, there's so many things that we can get into with regards to this. I'll save some of them for when Zach is back on the show next. But you do have to wonder now how UEFA is going to react to this long term. They issued their statement. They were appalled by it. I think everyone has been appalled by it, except those of a US persuasion who were kind of crowing about it and saying, oh, it's the right decision to begin with and it shouldn't have been a red. And they didn't seem to have any problems with the ethics and integrity that this then brought into question with the political interference. And for all that this tournament has done to kind of overturn all the objections going into the ticket prices, the difficulty to get the tickets, the travel, the heat, all the political backdrop of it, the tournament has been fantastic. We touched upon it on the last show. So many people that thought it was going to be a disastrous tournament with empty stadiums have had to eat humble pie and come out and say, yeah, this has been a really good tournament. It's been really well run. And it's been great. On the pitch for the US, they've done well. They've played some good games. They've had some standout performers. They've kind of captured the American public the way the Canadians captured the Canadian public's attention. And there were so many good things to write about with the national team. But coming out of the tournament now, coming out of this loss to Belgium, all anyone is going to talk about, all anyone is going to remember the US for, is this decision to overturn Balogun's red card. And it's just absolutely scandalous. I do think this will now prompt UEFA to put forward somebody to challenge Infantino in the next FIFA elections. The problem with that, though, is Infantino seems to have the African and the Asian votes in his pocket. So I don't know if UEFA did put somebody up, because UEFA's not that popular either around world football, just what kind of support that would get. But between this and the Peace Prize and the sucking up to Trump constantly, and even Infantino's statement on Monday before the game made things worse, he has to go. He cannot be back for another term. It's just been absolutely disgusting how this tournament has operated in the build-up to it. And I think going into this game against Belgium, I wanted Sebastian Berhalter to do well, and I loved him to go on the tournament, have more minutes. But I was down in Seattle, and I was so wanting Belgium to win. They got the early goal. They were pegged back with a deflected free kick, but immediately went up and restored their lead. A farcical defensive cock-up between Matt Friis, Tim Ream later on, allowing Belgium to get the 3-1 lead. And then Romelu Lukaku. If you know, you know about that song. But he gets the fourth right in front of where I was sitting in the press box. Got a brilliant view of that. Lovely curler into the bottom corner. Did the little Trump dance afterwards with the Belgium team, cupping his ears to the crowd. It was a wonderful way for Belgium to win that. It was a wonderful way for the US to crash out. And all that is going to be remembered now is how they've tried to rig the competition. And I know a lot of folk have spoken about the hypocrisy of the fact that UEFA didn't speak out when Ronaldo's red card was kind of cut down to one game. That was also wrong and ridiculous, incidentally. But we're now at the stage in world football that I don't know what a handball is anymore. I don't know what a penalty is anymore. And now, apparently, I don't know what a red card is anymore. Half expecting to wake up on Tuesday morning and find out that the game's going to get replayed because Trump's complained about something on a technicality and they're going to have to replay the match. Yes, ridiculous, not going to happen, but can you be 100% sure? No, I think we can. Mexico's out, the US are out, and sadly, Canada are out. All three hosts are gone. The tournament will carry on without them, and we'll see now whether the crowd still pack into the watch parties and just what the media coverage of the tournament's going to be going forward. There's some great games coming up, so you hope it's not going to dip. And I think here in Vancouver, the Fan Fest, Jackpool Plaza, I think we're still going to get good crowds out for those. But it's been a wonderful tournament. We'll unpack a lot of it and the highs and the lows once everything wraps up after the 19th. Obviously, some great stories to talk about, Cape Verde being one of them. So looking forward to doing that with Zach.
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2: 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Broadcasting from the unceded Musqueam Territory at the University of beautiful British Columbia. But if we talk about Canada now, just to round off this part, in many ways, it was a very disappointing 3-0 loss to Morocco on July 4th in the first of the round of 16 matches, kind of your proverbial game of two halves. I thought Canada were excellent in the first half. It was excellent, a stretch. They were very good anyway. They were creating, they were bossing the game. Morocco looked tired and understandable as they had just been through a real battle with the Netherlands just a few days beforehand. But it was one of those games where you felt Canada have had the better of the half, but they haven't created enough. They haven't been clinical in front of goal. They haven't found a breakthrough. It was a breakthrough I think they needed to get when they were in command of the match. If they had taken the lead, I think we'd be looking at a whole different outcome in this and a whole different thing that we'd be talking about now, looking maybe forward to the quarterfinals instead. But Morocco regrouped, were revitalised by half-time, and for the second game running, it kind of felt that Canada came out for the second half, were caught napping, and Unahi puts Morocco in the lead in the 50th minute, and it felt that the tide had turned. As long as it was a one-goal game, Canada could still very much get themselves back into it. But Morocco felt a different side in the second half. They felt more in control. And when Unahi made it 2-0 in the 82nd minute, that was pretty much it. Rahimi with the late third in the 98th minute. It wasn't a 3-0 game for me. Morocco, I think, were the deserved winners. And ultimately, Canada fell down with just a lack of quality and a lack of really dangerous and effective penetration in the final third. And after all the hype, all the expectation, the great performances in the group games, beating South Africa, it felt very deflating. And if you look at it, I mean, there's lots of positives to take from Canada's whole tournament. We'll talk about more of them when Zach's back on the show, but you've got to look at the fact that they made it further than the likes of South Korea and Uruguay, who didn't even make it out the group stage. I could have put Scotland in there as well, but I don't think anyone is surprised that Scotland didn't make it out the group stage. But they went further than Germany, the Netherlands, Croatia and Japan, who all fell at the round of 32 stage, albeit you could argue with way tougher opposition than in South Africa. And they got as far as Brazil, Portugal, and their other two co-hosts, as we've talked about, Mexico and the US, reaching the last 16. I think it was a good tournament. Going into it, the hope was they'd get out of the group, have a real fight in the round of 32, depending on the draw, get through that, but maybe a last 16 was going to be as far as they could get, and that is where they have got. But yet, despite saying all that, there's still a tinge of disappointment that that is where the journey ended, because this was a Morocco side, as good as they are, and I think they were the best team in Scotland's group, but they weren't on their game and they were very beatable in this one. And I think Canada will go away, rue some of the things that happened and just wonder what could have been. They ignited a nation and a passion for the game. They've definitely grown the game here, and we'll talk a little bit more about that in the next part when we hear from Kevin Blue, Canada Soccer General Secretary and CEO. But I mean, there's also, there is negatives from the tournament as well, because in a tournament where the big names have really shown up for their countries, Messi, Ronaldo, Haaland, Mbappe, Kane, all the top players for the top countries have performed. It's been one of those rare World Cups, I think, where the superstars really have been superstars. And if you look at Canada's team, we're not a team of superstars. We're a team of very talented individual players, many of whom play at very high levels across the world with really top talent around them. And when you put them together collectively in a Canadian national team, it's not as good a team as the club teams that they're playing at. And of course, we've always got to mention the fact that Canada were without Ismael Koné, Marcelo Flores, Alfonso Davies, Moise Bembeto for some of the tournament. And while it's easy to say that all Canada lacked quality, what we're basically saying is our players weren't good enough. And I don't even think that they weren't good enough. But I mentioned all the star players there. And if you look at Canada's top guys, Jonathan David, outside of his hat trick in that Qatar game, did not perform well at this tournament. Alfonso Davies, who we'll come to in a sec, hardly saw time on the pitch in this tournament. And these are two guys that you needed to really be at the top of their game. They're difference makers. Other countries' difference makers have been making the difference. And I think that's where Canada fell down. So there does need to be a post-mortem on it. Was it the tactics? Was it just the players maybe just didn't rise to the occasion? Were they tired after a long season? Which, of course, you can see for so many of the players in the tournament. But I think a lot of it, it's not so much that the quality's not there. They're just not as technically good as a team as the other top teams in the world. It's why Canada are where they are in the FIFA World Rankings. And Jesse Marsh has done well with this squad. And obviously, he's had some criticism along the way as well. A lot of it coming from outside of Canada. But he does bring so much of it on himself. Like after that South Africa game, where he said, oh, the Morocco game is a free hit. That annoyed me so much because it's not a free hit. And we discussed it with Pat Onstad in the last episode as well. I know what he was trying to say, but you should not be looking at any game as a free hit when you're in a major tournament. His rah-rah huddle, he kind of wears a little bit thin sometimes as it goes on. But to come out after the game and say, I'd rather be us than them, ridiculous. I'd rather be Morocco, who have won the game and gone on to the quarterfinals. So it's all this stuff that just brings the heat on him. The whole Alfonso Davies decoy stuff was another thing as well. But Jesse Marsh has revitalise, re-energise this team. He is a good coach. And it's now building on this. This cycle's done. We're now moving into the next cycle. And it's a cycle that's going to include the Nations League, Gold Cup, Olympic qualifying, CONCACAF qualifying for the next World Cup, and then the next World Cup. And who knows, maybe Copa America or some other invitational tournament that's going to be in there as well. Because that's what Canada needs just now. They need better testing. And I'll touch on it a little bit more in the next part, but we need to be playing the top teams more often than just maybe the odd meaningless friendly and then every 4 years at the World Cup. And there's so many talking points to come out of this tournament for Canada. We've talked about a few. We'll talk about a few more in future episodes. But of course, one of the big ones was around the Canadian captain, Alphonso Davies. The whole, will he be able to play or won't he be able to go saga. It dragged on. It got to the point that you felt it was borderline becoming a whole distraction. And it was kind of putting Fonzie in a difficult position as well. And in the end, as we know, he played in just one of Canada's five games, totaling 15 minutes. Maybe 18 to 20 if you kind of factor in stoppage time. Didn't feature at all against Morocco. And you saw the spark that he brought when he came on in that game against South Africa. You were maybe hoping that he could do it again against Morocco, but then it came out afterwards that he just still wasn't feeling right. And I'll play a little bit of post-game audio from Alphonso Davies. I want to give a big thanks and shout out to Manuel Veth. He was down in Houston and sent the audio from the mix zone for this. Here's what Fonzie had to say.
3: Why were you unable to play?
4: Yeah, I know, obviously in training I felt a little bit something, but at the end of the day, me and Jesse had a conversation. He said, like, if I feel 100%, I told him no, to be honest. Obviously, we want players on the pitch that are 100% to play the game and 100% to give everything. And I felt like, you know, I wasn't there yet. And so this is why we made the decision, or I made the decision to sit down and give the players, you know, the opportunity to play that can give 100% for the country. You know, I don't want to be a burden on the team or on the pitch not giving my all. You know, every time I play the game, I want to give my all and fully play this game, you know, with freedom and no injuries. But at this time, it was tough. Obviously, it was tough sitting there watching the game, knowing, you know, I'm not 100%, but yeah.
3: It looked like you went through sprints at halftime. Can you explain what you're trying to do there and the level of pain that you had?
4: Yeah, obviously, just wanted to, you know, see how it is. You know, it's an injury where, you know, you can't take any risk. You know, obviously, with my history of hamstring injury, I had it three times back-to-back in the last 6 months, or 3-4 months. You know, it's something that is very delicate, especially, you know, with my game, there's a lot of speed, a lot of running. So if a player is not 100%, that, you know, that has that speed, it's tough. It's tough to give everything. Yeah, I was just trying to see how it is, but obviously, you know, 24 hours is not going to magically, you know, make your hamstring injury or hamstring tweaks go away. So I was just trying to see how it is. Maybe I could have, you know, gone in, but yet again, I was doing my sprints, and every time I took a step, I felt something.
5: Alphonso, mentally, what did you feel being on the bench there? Mentally and emotionally?
4: I mean, obviously, the first half was very good from the guys. I mean, I think everybody, you know, in that first half, played the way we wanted to play, and we pressed the way we wanted to press, and you know, the game was there for us. I mean, obviously we could have finished our chances more, but mentally for me it was tough. You know, obviously every game, you know, to sit there and watch, you know, knowing, you know, you want to be on the pitch, it's tough. But mentally, yeah. But obviously at the end of the day, I know that I had to support the guys in a different way. You know, without me being on the pitch, so. So yeah,
2: So, Fonzie, they're explaining why he didn't play in this game. All totally understandable. I have no problem with what he said there. Others, though, have kind of taken this and are just using it to bash Fonzie around the head. Absolute idiotic comments I've seen in some sections as well, saying, oh, he should never play for the national team again. Oh, he chose to put his club before country. No, he chose to put his health before anything and do the best thing for his country, because him going on when he maybe wasn't at his best, instead of another player going on that was at his best, that is a magnanimous thing to do. It's a captain leading by example. If you do not feel that your body is good to go, you should not be stepping on that football pitch. And there's been other folks saying, oh, I think there's issues between Fonzie and Marsh, and maybe there is. Is there issues between Marsh and Bayern, Canada and Bayern, Fonzie and Bayern? There probably is. Were Bayern pressurising for Fonzie to have limited minutes? Yeah, because there is a return to play protocol. But I think so much has been getting made as well about, oh, he took up a roster spot. Look, in the past, World Cup rosters were 23-man squads. They've been extended to 26. If you've got a 26-man roster, and if you look at the current Canadian roster from this tournament, there's players that did not step foot on the pitch. Incidentally, I want to give a big shout out to Jaden Nelson. So delighted that he did get his World Cup moment, albeit fleeting. I think he should have been on earlier. I think he should have been on against Switzerland as well. But he's got that moment. Delighted for him. Once a white cap, always a white cap. But there are players that didn't feature in this tournament. So if you've got a 26-man squad and you've got a player of the quality of Alphonso Davies, if there's any possibility that he can play at any point, of course you include him on that roster. And for anyone that says otherwise, you're an idiot. Now, a player like Alfie Jones is a whole different story. I don't even think he should be on the roster by merit, to be totally honest. And then him being on has been a complete disaster. And obviously, slightly biased, because I would have preferred Ralph Preso on. But Ralph as well has had a little bit of a setback with his hamstring injury. So that would have derailed him getting minutes as well. But Fonzie, Moyes Bumbito, those were the two guys going into this tournament that we knew were carrying injuries. And they were two players that no matter what, you wanted them in that 26-man roster. That's why it's that big a roster. But the questions around that are still coming. So we'll end this section with a little bit of audio from Canada Soccer CEO Kevin Blue. We're going to hear more from Kevin talking about the impact of the tournament in the next part. But I kind of cut out this question in particular because it was around Alphonso Davies, asked by Gemma from Canadian Press. Just around, should Fonzie have been in the squad to begin with? Here's what Kevin Blue had to say about that.
6: A lot of folks are still questioning why Alphonso Davies was included in Jesse Marsh's lineup when he only got to play 15 minutes. Obviously, that is Jesse's decision and not your decision. But I'm wondering if you can provide any insight from Canada Soccer as to what decisions might have been taking place between Canada Soccer and Bayern, Canada Soccer and Jesse, or even Canada Soccer and Alphonso Davies as to what his participation would look like in this World Cup. Thank you.
7: Yeah, Gemma, thank you for the question. As Gemma said, I don't control the soccer decisions. Having said that, from my seat looking at this, I don't fully understand the... I can appreciate the question. I don't understand the... When taking into consideration Alphonso's contributions that are multifaceted with our program, whether this be off-field leadership or leadership in training, or the impact that he had on the game that he did play, in which he was on the pitch when we scored ultimately the deciding goal, and the prognosis that was articulated when we were starting the camp, the decision to bring Alfonso was an absolute obvious one. You know, it's unfortunate that he wasn't able to play in the Morocco game, but we find that, you know, I'm sure if you asked Jesse, he would say that he would do the same thing again. As far as communication with Bayern Munich is concerned, the organization, the medical staff in particular, are in regular communication with Bayern Munich, and the rules on player availability and return to play decisions are very clear under FIFA rules. As far as, you know, players who are on national team duty during a FIFA window, player availability is determined by the national team, and that was the case in this instance as well.
2: So totally in agreement with Kevin Blue there. Let me know your thoughts on the whole Fonzie situation. We'll get Zach's down the line as well. We'll talk more future of the men's national team in future episodes. And we're going to do that in the next part as well, because as mentioned, Kevin Blue gave a media call on Monday just to look at the aftermath of Canada's historic hosting run in the tournament and what the future might hold in store. So we're bringing you a selection of his comments from that media call in the next part, and we'll be back with that after the first of three C86 songs this episode.
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0: Are you looking to decolonize your self-care routine? 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

0: 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Broadcasting from the unceded Musqueam Territory at the University of beautiful British Columbia. And kicking off this part, it's the first of three C86 songs this episode. If you've been listening to the shows from the start of the year, you know that we are paying tribute to 40 years of Enemy's groundbreaking and iconic C86 cassette, released in May 1986. We played all original 22 tracks from the cassette, took a little break for June, and now we are back playing more songs from the C86 era. We'll be playing songs from bands that didn't make it on to the cassette but are considered part of the C86 scene. We'll be playing some additional songs from bands that were on the original cassette, and we'll be featuring some of the songs and artists that featured on the expanded 3-CD version of the C86 cassette that was released by Cherry Red Records back in 2014. The three songs that we are bringing you this episode are all featured on that expanded album. And we kick things off with this part with a post-punk band that we featured before on the show. They featured in Wavelength with their song Long Live the Hooligan. The band are The Membranes from Blackpool, and that was their song Everything's Brilliant. The band were around from 1977 to 1990 originally, then later on reformed in 2009, still going strong today. They've released 12 studio albums, the first of them Crack House in 1983, the last of them Dark Matter, Dark Energy in November 2024. And they released 16 singles so far in their career, the first of them in 1980, the last of them in 2021. And the song that you heard there, Everything's Brilliant, was released in 1986. It was the band's sixth single, and it reached number 11 in the UK indie charts. So we'll be back with two more songs from the C86 era to kick off parts three and part four. But we'll get back chatting football now, and we'll keep the Canadian World Cup talk going. And The Membranes there, their song Everything's Brilliant. And that's maybe not quite 100% accurate description of how Canada's World Cup went. It went pretty good though. Obviously sad to see the team bow out in the round of 16 stage. Many, as we talked about in the last part, wouldn't even have thought that Canada would have got that far to begin with. And when you look at where the country was two World Cups ago, 10 years ago, it's made gigantic leaps and bounds under John Herdman initially and now under Jesse Marsh. Is everything brilliant? Well, things are trending in a good direction. Obviously, I wouldn't say that everything is brilliant, some of which we covered in the last part. And just the general football scene in Canada is maybe got its flaws that need to get ironed out, improvements that need to get made to make Canada even better in the world game and to make a bigger impact in the 2030 World Cup. But certainly a lot of positives to be taken from this World Cup run. A lot of hope for the future in terms of the player pool, in terms of capturing the youth that want to become footballers and be icons and follow their heroes and icons onto the pitch, from clubs that want to get more fans in, that want to attract more business money, corporate money into the game, to grow the game, to grow the clubs, to grow the leagues, whether that is the CPL, whether that is the PSL Canada leagues across the country. And of course, the three MLS teams want to get better players in, more bums in seats. So a lot of work still to be done now coming out of this World Cup to try and make the game we want it to be in Canada. And on Monday, Canada Soccer CEO and General Secretary Kevin Blue had a Zoom call with media just to chat about the Canadian men's national team's historic World Cup run and its impact on the growth of the sport across Canada. So we'll bring you some selected moments from that Zoom call just now. Here's Kevin Blue.
1: It's a bit of a discussion on, you know, where do we go from here? The word legacy is used often. You know, as we have thought about the long-term strategy for not only our organization, but our sport, the World Cup in 2026 was always positioned to be a catalyst, not a finish line. And the legacy of this World Cup will come in many different forms. It'll be shaped by many different parts of the soccer community. You know, for our part at the Federation, as has been discussed, we're very focused on things like the National Training Center, things like strengthening our youth national teams and youth pathways, things like continuing to see growth and success for domestic professional soccer, continuing to support and help drive participation in schools through our soccer in schools program and at youth clubs through our Club Plus platform. We will also continue and increase our advocacy for infrastructure investment, whether this be from investment that comes privately or the federal government or even governments at the provincial and municipal level we're aware of, and wanting to use our position as the Federation to assist with those advocacy efforts so that infrastructure can improve to help community, amateur and professional soccer. Canada Soccer will, in the fall, prepare preparing an updated strategic plan. This will be a broad exercise that involves lots of consensus and building and input gathering. It will include not only some of the business side items that I just mentioned, but also some continued refinements and strengthening for how the player development pathway is shaped and changed.

0: that the next steps to make sure that our sport continues to grow are the responsibility of everybody in the soccer community who can play a part in doing so. For example, there are professional soccer clubs in many communities across Canada, and we hope that the World Cup will inspire people to go buy tickets and attend games and consume them on TV. We will have friendlies in the next few windows, both on the women's and men's teams that are domestically played, and we are hopeful that those venues will be full of fans who enjoyed the Men's World Cup this summer. Corporate Canada can continue to elevate its investment in our sport. We have had amazing feedback from corporate partners about how satisfied they have felt through the last several weeks and in the build-up to the World Cup and the returns that they feel like they're harvesting from their relationship with Canada Soccer. And there's lots of areas of opportunity for corporate Canada to continue to invest in what is Canada's fastest growing and most globally relevant sport. You guys hear me talk a lot about philanthropy and philanthropists and everyday Canadians who love soccer and love how Canada is represented globally by soccer can continue to give to the Canada Soccer Foundation in any amount, large or small, and help us continue to build a prosperous future for our sport. So Canada Soccer accepts its leadership role in using this occasion to drive progress. We're excited about it. We have looked forward to this opportunity to drive continued progress. And we also recognize that a collective effort is going to lead to the best results for our sport in Canada.
1: Neil Davidson from the Globe and Mail. Kevin, do you have a sense of what legacy funding Canada will get as being co-host of the tournament, or when you might get a sense of what that is?
0: There have been preliminary discussions that are providing rough indications of order of magnitude, but there have not been specific discussions yet, and we look forward to having those with FIFA.
2: How about prize money? How much money will we get in terms of prize money for advancing forwards? And in 1986, the choice was made, depending on perspective, of either frittered away or wisely spent on sending teams away for friendlies. How do you foresee this money being spent in the future when you talk about development in this country?
0: Yeah, thank you for the question. And I think what I'll try to do right now is provide an unpacking of how the prize money and participation money and preparation money is how it works. Because I think it's important to understand these details. I think there's a lot of things printed about certain amounts of prize money that are it's a sort of there's three layers to it. So it's important for people to understand. So I'm going to try to be precise in my numbers here. When you are in the World Cup, there is $2.5 million provided for what is called preparation expenses. And these types of expenses offset some of the very significantly elevated costs that go into whether it be a preparation camp or other things that federations may invest in to get their teams ready for the tournament and some of the other associated costs. There's $10 million available that's provided. That's called group stage participation money. So everybody in the tournament is awarded $10 million. And some of this money for us has been again used to absorb some of the costs of participating. This includes player compensation in the group stage, which is we've published transparently. The CBA is out there for everybody to read. Compensation for players not only includes base wages in the group stage, but also friends and family allotment in the group stage. So there are numerous expenses that are associated with the group stage participation money. We also are able to take some of that money and apply it against our overall P&L at the end of the year to generate some of the surplus that we are forecasting, which is natural in a four-year cycle where the Men's World Cup is typically a year if you qualify where your revenues are very much or are elevated and your expenses are also elevated. You see a similar effect in the women's, but it's not as profound an effect yet. But the main takeaway being in that $10 million, it's used for various expenses that are associated. Plus, we will retain some of it and apply it towards the end of the year bottom line. The prize money for advancing to the round of 32 was $2 million USD. And for advancing to the round of 16 was an additional $4 million USD. So that money, let's using the $2 million USD as an example. Per CBA, half of it is put into the player pool, and that is

0: further split between the men's team and the women's team per CBA, which again, you all can read if you haven't already. So Canada Soccer retains $1 million of that. There are bonuses that are paid to the coaching staff for advancement. There are increased expenses associated with advancement. So Canada Soccer's share is diluted, if you want to call it take home, is diluted down pretty substantially. But this is the nature of operating in the World Cup, right? And it's the nature of operating in an environment where we have a player compensation structure where they're not actually earning base wage for the knockout games, but rather they're the prize money as their compensation. So the point being, as I think I've accurately sort of explained the numbers, the point being is that it's not a windfall in the sense that some people might think it is when you read some of the numbers that are published, when you take into consideration how the player's CBA works, which is consistent with other player CBAs in similarly structured federations, and then some of the other costs of advancement, whether this be operational costs or bonuses that are paid to the coaching staff in addition to the players. So it's positive for sure, but as a business strategy, advancing in the World Cup is not necessarily the primary lever that we're trying to pull for revenue, if that makes sense. Hopefully that might be a longer explanation than you all were bargaining for, but I wanted to offer a complete explanation so that there was some clarity there.
1: Michael McCall, AFTN. Just with a look ahead to the future and building on the excitement that everyone's been captured by this tournament, it's a difficult situation for you to try and balance getting people to see the national teams in their hometowns with what logistically works better. Like, obviously, we all know flying into Toronto makes more sense for a number of players. Are you looking to try and bring the national team now to more cities? Tied in with that, could Canada be interested in co-hosting some other big tournament down the line?
0: Yeah, I mean, I think we've considered and we'll continue to consider various options for hosting outright or co-hosting tournaments, whether this is at the senior level, at the FIFA level, at the youth level. We find that this is important to the extent possible to attract these type of events. Now, and a full credit to the leaders historically at Canada Soccer who have done an amazing job doing this, and it's paid off tremendously. So we're familiar with this approach institutionally, and we'll continue to consider it. As far as moving national teams around Canada, we do our best to do this. There are many factors that go into scheduling, whether it be men's or women's national team games, playing surface, weather, distance traveled, availability of stadiums, and all of that factoring into the opponents and the level of the opponents and the opponent's feedback about location are all variables. It's not as simple as, well, we want to go to Vancouver or we want to go to Edmonton or we want to go to Montreal or wherever, so we're going to snap our fingers and do that. There are a number of different variables, some within our control, some outside of our control, and some contingent variables that influence opponent and other preferences. And putting those puzzle pieces together is a complex exercise that our staff undertakes. But it's obviously not lost on us that the more places we can bring the national teams, the better we can connect with fans. And this is one of the factors that we take into primary consideration to the very maximum extent possible.
2: And everyone is talking about the excitement in this World Cup that just created. But what specific decision is Canada Soccer making today to ensure that it's become truly a turning point for the sport in Canada rather than just a memorable tournament?
0: Well, I outlined several of the things that we're trying to do, and I don't know that I'll rehash them. We will continue to be communicative. We will continue to try to expose the national teams and the players as much as we can. But we also are going to challenge the community to do its part, right? Like I said earlier, you all have done an amazing job of covering this team during the World Cup, and some of you cover it all the time, but we want all of you to cover it all the time. We want the sports media, rather than the probably traditional approach of highlights that are involving potentially two NHL teams or two baseball teams that aren't necessarily Canadian to show highlights of our women's and men's national team players scoring at their clubs, for example. Like, there's all sorts of things that a lot of participants in the ecosystem can do. We are going to do everything we can to influence the things that are in our control, and we have plans to do that far in advance. We will also be advocating as forcefully as possible and trying to work with the ecosystem that is that affects the national teams and the sport as much as we can to help bring everybody along in a manner that's together, in a manner that's hopefully seeing the power that the sport had on this country over the last few weeks that can benefit everybody. And we hope to be able to accomplish that with all of you.
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3: I just wanted to get your perspective on just Toronto and Vancouver as host cities, how they fared. Obviously, a lot of positive comments, Roberto Martinez among them. So just wanted to get your thoughts on that. And just quickly, obviously, we've seen with some decisions that have been made over the course of the tournament that where there's a will, there's a way. Should there have been a way for Canada to play at home, regardless of whether they finished first or second in the group?
4: Well, on the latter point, like, we would have preferred to play at home, clearly, and we tried to. We tried to win against Switzerland. It didn't work out. As far as the structure of the tournament, you know, I don't have comment on that. They told us the rules. We knew the rules, and we entered the tournament and tried our best to play as many games at home as possible. As far as the hosting is concerned, you know, we've been in our bubble, and it's been difficult to fully appreciate what the non-Canada games were like in those cities. But I can tell you, from the perspective of the team and the program, the opportunity to World Cup was breathtaking. It was like just an extraordinary experience for our players and our organization to see the cities rally behind this, not only this event, but our national team in such an amazing way. Like, there was one instance, we were on the way to the venue in Vancouver in the motorcade, and there's people lining the streets, you know, cheering and you know, waving their hands and at the bus, and people that are waiting at red lights are honking their horn in support of the team. And it's you know, the people in Vancouver and the people in Toronto embracing this national team in the way that they did was emotional for a lot of us. And especially, you know, the players who are from those areas, just like the way those cities transformed to be behind them was just extraordinary. And we appreciate that deeply. And we know that there's a lot of work that has gone in, not only from FIFA and FIFA Canada, but also in each of those locations to make this World Cup successful. And from our perspective, the hosting was amazing, and we appreciate it very much.
5: Looking forwards, would you like to see Canada play at the Copa America in 2028? And has there been any kind of discussions or movement to that effect at this point?
4: Yes, we would love to compete in the Copa America. We have a track record of one appearance and a successful, albeit incomplete, tournament for us. And we have not had formal discussions about the Copa America yet.
6: Hey, Kevin, I know this team's set to still play a lot in the next 4 years with the Nations League, Gold Cup, hopefully Copa America qualifying, but how much of a priority will it be to face higher end opponents in friendlies, whether in Canada or in Europe? I know there's a financial windfall that comes with that as well.
4: Faisal, good question. I don't know the answer to that question. And I, like, my, just speaking for myself without this sort of sporting expertise lens, our reflex is the better the team and the higher level the opponent, the better it is. But I think what we will do is sit down and have an extended conversation, trying to take into consideration what lies ahead as it relates to some of the tournaments that we are going to play in, and what's the right type of preparation for that. The realities of qualifying et cetera. As far as building the game, of course, the bigger the opponent, the better. And that's a primary consideration for us. I think our track record is pretty good. If you look back over the last several years on the men's side, and we will take a broader look at how that comes together in the next several weeks as we do a review on this cycle and a look ahead to the next cycle on the men's side.
7: What is the importance in your mind of the professional setup, especially on the men's side in Canada at this point, and in particular, the three MLS teams and your level of concern about the future of the Vancouver Whitecaps when it comes to potentially player development as well?
4: Yeah, this is a topic that we've been paying very close attention to. We've been communicative with Whitecaps ownership, the MLS, and a number of different stakeholders in that situation. Obviously, everybody wants the Whitecaps to remain in Vancouver. And our level of concern, should they leave Vancouver, is high for a number of different reasons. You've named a few of them, like the loss of a professional club would be problematic. And the player development history of the Vancouver Whitecaps is obviously significant and would need to be replaced somehow. We have planned for, as we consider like what the future looks like, we want to consider a future where the Whitecaps and all of the existing professional clubs and then some are part of it. And we just need to make sure that that outcome has the highest probability. And as I said earlier in my comments, like Canada Soccer can only do so much to impact the business conditions on the ground that enable professional soccer to be successful. And we hope that other stakeholders understand that. And in the information I'm receiving, that there is that understanding increasingly in this particular situation, but we hope it can be resolved in a positive fashion.
2: Kevin, as with so much in life, everything comes down to money and how you spend it and what it's invested in. Would you like to see more professional teams in Canada in the CPL? And there's a big barrier. These teams are losing a lot of money. Teams in the Premier Soccer Leagues are all losing money. Is there anything that Canada Soccer can do to offset that or to make it easier for there to be more professional clubs in the country?
4: I guess my answer to the first part of the question is, of course, like the more professional soccer in this country, the better. And the conditions that enable professional soccer to thrive involve a robust and healthy media ecosystem that is investing in it, corporate Canada making investments in it. Increasingly, investors, whether they be private investors or brands that are looking for marketing return, having the opportunity to learn about and understand that this is Canada's fastest growing and most globally relevant sport. And I think the conditions for helping facilitate this are driven by the national teams and the success and the TV ratings. And that, like, I think what we just accomplished over the last however many weeks is an example of the power of this sport. And I would put that in the column of Canada Soccer doing its part to try to be of professional soccer in Canada. We want and work with a number of different parties to try to continually positively impact that. And it's something that's really important to the continued growth of the sport is more professional soccer.
8: Going back to the moving forward and potential matches, be they friendlies or otherwise, do you see, given the performance by Canada at the World Cup, at Copa America, at Canada being a more attractive destination for bigger teams? And what does that cost to get a top nation to Canada?
4: Yeah, James, I think that as the team achieves, the option and the presence of Canada as a friendly destination becomes more on the forefront of the global football community's mind, which is great. There are still some things that need to be considered in terms of scheduling and travel distance. And if, you know, opponents come in, there needs to be the right number of teams to be able to play the right type of rotation within a window. And so there's still some complexities, but performance and recognition globally is only a positive, obviously. As far as the economics are concerned, you know, I think we've been creative in a few instances in trying to secure the highest profile opponents. There hasn't been any situations in the last, I don't know, 18 months where we've had to turn down somebody because of an appearance fee. Like, it's just in the last number of months, especially in the build-up to the World Cup, our experience recently has been that availability, location, variety of different opponents in North America have been bigger barriers than cost. And so we'll see how that plays out as we go forward, you know, in the first part of the next cycle, but it's something that we're trying to work on to optimize our opponents.
9: the come down from a World Cup can always kind of be a thing, like for across the board. With Jesse signed on for the next 4 years, kind of filling those 4 years with enough meaningful games is in its own kind of challenge. If things were to go right for the under 20s at the CONCACAF Championship and they qualify for the LA Games, could you foresee a situation where Jesse would actually take charge and kind of use the Olympic Games almost as a springboard towards 2030?
4: Yeah, Joe, in fact, Jesse's, obviously you guys know he's very committed to the project and committed to the pathway, and he's actually going to be involved in the coaching of the U20 CONCACAF Championship himself, you know, recognizing how important the Olympic Games are. And, you know, he's actually making calls today to clubs to work on player releases and, you know, working with the sporting staff on that tournament. So the level of commitment from us to continue to optimize at the youth level is robust, and it extends all the way from the men's first team coach.
10: Speaking of Jesse Marsh, how satisfied are you with his job at this World Cup? His comments have made the rounds internationally. How have you reacted to all of that, and, you know, about his comments and how they were received internationally? Thank you.
4: I'm not sure exactly how what Jesse has said is received internationally, to be honest. You know, I back Jesse. Jesse's backing the team and the players. I think sometimes the sort of enthusiasm and emotion that is expressed by everybody, including Jesse, can be received out of context from media that aren't necessarily fully up to speed on the type of breakthrough that this tournament has been for Canada. So without making comments specifically, because I'm not up to speed on every instance of reactions or whatever the case may be, but, you know, I thought that the tournament was successful on a variety of fronts. I thought Jesse's performance was obviously highly positive on a variety of fronts. You know, he's always going to back the team, and I'm going to back him.
3: I'm actually just wondering, what are maybe some KPIs, goals for Jesse moving forward?
4: It's been, what, however many hours? I don't know yet. Like, obviously, we're trying to continue to make progress in the men's side, and we have frequent discussions and collaborative partnership-centric opportunities for us to assess what happened in the last cycle and look ahead to the next cycle, and I'm sure we'll come up with some objectives when we do that over the next few weeks.
11: You mentioned friendlies. I believe there are two international windows left this year. I know the eyes of the world are on this tournament, but are there any, what work has been done on those windows, and do you expect any of those games to be in Canada?
4: There are two men's windows remaining this year. And yes, we expect games to be in Canada on both of those windows for at least part of the window. And as far as the remaining women's windows, we are expecting games in Canada in the windows that we fully control, the qualifying window, the women's CONCACAF championship window is under the control of CONCACAF, and those games, I believe, are all in the United States. But otherwise, yes, there'll be national team activity in Canada. We're looking forward to announcing that, and we're looking forward to selling lots of tickets, and we're looking forward to really extensive, robust coverage and storytelling of those national team games.
12: When you look back on this tournament in 5 years, 10 years, whatever it is, what is going to be the feeling or the moment that stands with you? And on the opposite side of that, how does your role change and your job day-to-day change moving forward? Because so much has been focused on getting Canada soccer ready for this tournament.
4: There's two moments for me. One is the national anthem in the opening game. It was moving in a way that I didn't fully expect. Like, it was kind of the culmination of a lot of work for our organization. You know, and for me personally, since I started, the World Cup has always been a point on the map and not the finish line, but you can't help but at such a moment get a little bit caught up in the fact that a lot has been building to it. So that was really, it was an amazing experience, to be honest. Obviously Steph scoring, you know, against South Africa was, was really cool, and my family was in the stands, and one of them actually, funnily enough, started recording a phone video like literally 2 seconds before the ball went in the net. And then so there was an amazing reaction that my family had with a bunch of other Canadian people that were sitting close to them. And that video will be a cherished sort of memory that thankfully is now digitally preserved. And so that was just an extraordinary moment for us personally as well. How does my job change? I don't think it changes very much, to be honest. Like, our approach has been every day to try to figure out what we needed to do to move incrementally the organization and the sport forward. The World Cup is an accelerant of this. It's not the destination. And, you know, we're going to look on the men's side, look at the next cycle and what needs to be done. We're in the middle of a women's cycle now. There's the overall sport growth objectives that we have. There's commercial and philanthropic objectives. It you know, on a day-to-day basis, we continue on with our sort of steady, hopefully methodical and successful movement of the sport forward. So looking forward to more of that.

0: Canada Soccer CEO and General Secretary Kevin Blue there, just chatting about Canada's World Cup run, hosting the tournament for the first time, maybe the only time, but never say never, and just the growth of the game and what the future could and should look like now that we've captured everyone's imagination. That, of course, is going to be easier said than done. Canada is still a hockey nation, but soccer is now the most played sport in the country. So we'll see what the future does hold in store. As Kevin said there, it needs everyone to help grow the sport. The business leaders, Canada Soccer, the coaches, the clubs, the players, the fans, the media, everyone has a role to play. And of course, one of the biggest roles to play, as I kind of brought up there with Kevin, is money and the financial side of the game, because it's not cheap to run a football club. It's not cheap to run an academy. It's not cheap to develop players, especially when they can just kind of walk away if they're under 18 and clubs don't necessarily get financial compensation. They are meant to get some money towards their training costs. Sometimes that can be an easier challenge to get the funds from the clubs than others. But if we kind of unpack a little bit of what Kevin Blue said there, and we start with the finances, he said the money that Canada Soccer will be getting is not a windfall. It's not the primary lever for now growing and pushing the game. And it's definitely not the amounts that's kind of been put out there by the media. $2.5 million in preparatory expenses before the tournament. $10 million for getting group stage money. Everyone gets that, those in the group stages. Some of that money was already used on their participation. They get $2 million for going to the round of 32, $4 million for going to the round of 16. And the players get a big chunk of that as per their recently ratified new CBA. Kevin Blue, they are saying that Canada Soccer only get $1 million off that. So it really isn't game-changing money. And basically, the game needs more philanthropists here in Canada. People like Greg Kerfoot, who has bankrolled the women's national team for many years, has put money towards Jesse Marsh's salary, has funded the academy over $1 million a year for the Whitecaps. And as was discussed there, obviously with the Whitecaps' future kind of on the line, if they were to leave, if the other MLS sides were to somehow no longer be in MLS, what would that mean for their academies, for the development of players? It's a huge thing that while we're looking at the Whitecaps wanting to be remaining in the city because of what it means to everything, that's the other side of it, what it means to the young people and the pathway going forward. Now, all that said, I will say now, I'm not overly concerned about that happening. There's been a lot of work getting done in recent weeks, and there is a group that is the preferred group now, and there's some big name business leaders involved in that group. And yes, they are looking at new stadium sites for the Whitecaps, not just Hastings Racecourse, but also working right now on a bridge deal with BC Place. And if this works out, we are likely to see Jeff Mallett and Greg Kerfoot stay on as minority owners of the club as well. So that is all in the works. A lot of discussion still to be had, but I'm a lot more confident in that side of things. So I don't think we have to worry too much about that. Player development is key now for growing the game here in Canada, both at club level and at international level. I think it was interesting there to hear Kevin Blue mentioning that Jesse Marsh will be involved with the coaching of the U20, the U23 Olympic team, just to have the kind of standard coaching throughout all the teams. And that can only bode well for bringing these young players through. It's vitally important now that Canada qualify for the 2028 Olympics in LA. We know the women are almost assured that they're going to be there, but the men's side need to be at that tournament. Likewise, getting Canada involved in more major tournaments around the world. Can they be back involved with Copa America? I would love to see that. Can the Gold Cup get stronger? Should we be looking at like CONCACAF and CONMEBOL merging to give a better test for the likes of Canada, the US and Mexico to have them better prepared for tournaments like the World Cup? It could, of course, make the qualification path a little bit more precarious for Canada and definitely more precarious for the other CONCACAF nations, the likes of Haiti and Curaçao that were in this time around. I'm not sure what the appetite would be amongst those smaller nations for a merger of the two confederations. But there's a lot to talk about. Let me know your thoughts of what Kevin Blue said there, and we'll maybe unpack a little bit more with Zach in the shows to come this month. But that is it for the Canadian World Cup chat. We're going to talk a little bit more about the growth of the game here in North America, Canada and the US as we bring you some audio I got a couple of weeks ago from Don Garber, the MLS commissioner, when he was down in Seattle talking about just that. We'll be back with that after our latest hydration break and also our second C86 song this episode.
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0: 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Broadcasting from the unceded Musqueam Territory at the University of beautiful British Columbia. And kicking off this part is the second of our C86 songs for this episode. And it's a band that surprisingly weren't featured on the original C86 cassette. But the song you heard there was the first track on disc 2 of the expanded C86 3 CD set brought out by Cherry Red Records in 2014. The band is the June Brides, and that was their song Just the Same. The band formed in June 1983. They were together until 1986. They were a band, I think, that many feel is part of the C86 era. And they were actually invited to be on the original cassette, but they did decline because they didn't want to be pigeonholed. They didn't want to have that tag. And then they ultimately broke up and didn't get the knock-on effect from it. But they are considered a very influential band in the UK indie scene. They reformed in 2012 and they are still going today. They only released one studio album in all their time, 1985's There Are 8 Million Stories. And they've released 6 singles over the years, 4 in their original 1983 to 1986 era, and then a song coming out in June 2012, January Moon, and then their most recent release was in October 2014, She Seems Quite Free. There's a number of EPs and compilations from their B-sides and various stuff as well. Really good band. Got a couple of their songs on vinyl and got their debut album as well. There Are 8 Million Stories. Check them out. The June Brides. Check them out in all the usual places. And the song that we played from them there, Just the Same. And I think the hope now for so many of us coming out of this World Cup is that the football landscape in Canada, in North America, is not going to be just the same now moving forward, that we have started a transformational period for the game in the country. I'm not sure that it is going to be as big a kind of earthquake as we would all love it to be. It might be a bit of a slower build, especially at club level. And I think in part for that is I do notice that, like, over in the UK, a lot of football fans, it's club first and then country. And you might not think that when you're watching the England fans or the Scotland fans partying it up at the World Cup. But I know myself and many others, we're always club before country for the simple reason you're seeing your club on a weekly basis. And you're maybe only seeing the national team once every couple of months, if you're lucky to be able to get to it, or in the national tournaments every 2 to 4 years, or in Scotland's case, big gaps in between. And with club football, I just feel you feel more of a part of it. You feel that you belong. And I think that is why football culture is just so huge over there, because it is that sense of belonging. That when it's a national team that maybe don't play in your hometown or your home city, or in the case of Canada and the US, vast, vast countries where no matter where the national team play, you've got other parts of the country that feel slighted that the national team aren't playing there. And we only have to look at Canada when the games are in Toronto. Vancouver fans are upset when the games are in Vancouver. Toronto fans are upset when it's in Edmonton. Everyone else is upset. Fans in Montreal, Halifax, Winnipeg are upset because they don't get the national team games. And it is the problem with the size of the country, the fact that it's easier to fly into the East Coast. And I totally get why so many of the games are in Toronto. We've had that discussion before. We won't get into it again. But it does feel now that this is a pivotal moment for football in Canada. We heard in the last part from Canada Soccer's CEO and General Secretary, Kevin Blue, to talk about Canada's historic World Cup run and the impact on the growth of the sport across Canada now and going forward, and a big part of the growth of the game in North America at club level. On the men's side, you're looking at MLS, you're looking at the CPL down the States, you're looking at the USL. We need to see bigger crowds, we need to see more community buy-in, more corporate buy-in, more corporate money going into these leagues to make them more competitive, have bigger salary caps in the USL and the CPL's case, higher salaries to try and attract better players to come and play in Canada, or for young players starting out to want to stay in Canada and either not go overseas where they can get paid more or have to give up the game altogether, as we've sadly seen in a number of cases. And in MLS, MLS came out of the 1994 World Cup. And when you look at what the league was back when it started in the spring of 1996 to now, 30 years later, what the league is. You've got top players in the world. You've got one of the best, if not the best players of all time, Lionel Messi, playing in the league. You've got stars like Thomas Mueller, Sun Heung-min, now Robert Lewandowski. Who knows what other players are going to come to the league following this World Cup, either this transfer window, next season, the new winter season that is coming into the league. It's exciting for the game to grow. And I know there's a lot of folk that have no time for MLS for a number of reasons. Fans of CPL and USL clubs don't like it for their own reasons. A lot of Canadian fans don't like MLS because it's seen as an American league. Just happens to be a league that the big three cities in Canada have teams that play in. You can talk about the old chestnut of, oh, the CPL would be bigger and better if the Whitecaps and TFC and Montreal left MLS and joined that. It wouldn't in the short term. Maybe in the long term it would be. But look at how long it's taken MLS to get to this level. And you would actually be damaging the national team and national team players who wouldn't want to be playing in that level and would end up leaving the country to go and play either in MLS solely in the States or overseas. But MLS has an important role to play. I know there's a lot of Euro snobs that still look down at it. I've seen American pundits talking about this, and they've been talking about what do we need to do now to get fans to come out to MLS teams? And a lot of the answers they've been getting is, oh, we just want to watch the English Premier now, or La Liga, or the Bundesliga, or Serie A, because it's way better quality. And the folk that say that just haven't watched MLS. It is such a good league. The quality of football in the league is tremendous right now. And if you sit down and watch the Whitecaps play, it's some of the best football that you will see. They play a great game under Jesper Sorensen, and they're not alone. There's some top players, there's some top teams, there's some great games that you will see in MLS. And of course, the man that is tasked with now guiding MLS into the next era, for now anyway, is MLS Commissioner Don Garber, who I think we all understand is going to be stepping down from the role sooner rather than later. And he's a polarising figure. Some people dislike Don Garber. Some people absolutely detest him. I think you might struggle to poll general football fans and find too many that say, oh yeah, we really like Don Garber. But what I will say in Garber's defence is he has overseen a tremendous growth of the league. And a couple of shows ago, we played you some audio from Don Garber from when he spoke before the US-Australia game down in Seattle. It was meant to be a chat about the growth of the game in the country and what now for the game after the World Cup. Got slightly derailed when I kind of brought up the Whitecaps, and then a lot more questions about the Whitecaps came out during that. So I brought you the Whitecaps part of that audio from Don Garber a few episodes ago. So here's the rest of Don Garber from that chat in Seattle a couple of weeks ago, just talking about the growth of the game in the country and what it can now be in the US, in Canada, across North America going forward.
1: day.
2: What a day. Hey, Don, how are you?
1: What a day for everybody that just loves this game. I'll start with a couple of comments, and then you guys will help me with some fun questions. But when I took this job, I guess it's 28 years ago, I had this thought that if we could turn this country into a soccer nation that really believes and cares and is emotionally connected to the sport, then, you know, decades later we'll feel like we've achieved something special. And I've been telling everybody since we've got this bid in 2018 that this country is going to turn out and is going to show the rest of the world how we believe in the sport. I've been traveling since the opening game, including running around here today, and to see crowds and crowds and crowds of people, whether it's a U.S. game or it's a Brazil game or it's a Canada match yesterday, we really love this game, and I think we're leading the world in showing them what this part of the world can do to be part of the conversation. And I'm emotionally pleased to see what I've been seeing the last couple of days.
3: How do you turn a lot of those fans who are involved in getting into the World Cup? I mean, some of them are already MLS fans, but those who aren't. Yeah. How do you bring them?
1: You know, Jeff, there's clearly a connection with the media, with political influencers, with partners, you know, sponsors and broadcasters that look at Major League Soccer as one of the drivers as to what's happening here now. I used to be able to walk down the streets of any city and a handful of people would yell at me and have choice things to say, but now people are saying thank you. That the league for, you know, 30 plus years has been building a foundation, has been creating, you know, a commercial opportunity, has been building a fan culture. The March to the Match concept, which is going on now, started here. And I remember walking on the March to the Match from the square to the first Sounders game. And I do believe that those who are rooting for the U.S. understand the importance of Major League Soccer, and hopefully they have a connection to their local team. But the real story for us is our job started in 2018. It's not starting the day after the final. And from the time we received that bid, we've added seven teams, a good chunk of the league, nine stadiums. We've launched our whole youth program. We've created new roster rules with our U22 that brought in a lot of great young players. We've been able to do incredibly special things to get a guy like Messi who wants to be here. And all of that was the lead up. And now we've got to continue that momentum. It's not like we're starting here and going there. We started here, and we've got to continue to do what we're doing now. I went to a Sounders fan fest. I was in a fan fest that Sporting did. It was like a Super Bowl experience. There were 60,000 people there. And it was produced by Sporting Kansas City. This one here, produced by the Sounders. So the connection of our clubs to what's going on here has been years in the making.
4: What is this sort of theoretical idea of a World Cup bump that gets talked about a lot? You've been talking about it for a while. I wonder, like, what specifically to you and MLS success out of the World Cup looks like for MLS?
1: Well, back in the day, if this was 2022, which we tried really hard to get, MLS wasn't ready for that. I don't think we would have been able to be in a position to, you guys have criticized this comment, use this as rocket fuel to propel us forward. So we know that in every World Cup that's ever happened, a league has had a 10% attendance bump. Attendance has never been our issue. Back in the early days, it might have been. But now, you know, we're selling out our stadiums, our environments and fan experiences are, in my view, as good as any in the world. It's really about how do we get those that are coming to these matches and might be connected to a European club, a South American club, a team down in Mexico, to want to be a fan of their local team. They're here now. And that's block and tackling. It's collecting data from all the fan fests. It's having advertising programs that we can track and have people through digital management and the digital measurement be able to know why they're here, where they come from, what's their favorite team. Do they have two favorite teams? Do they have three favorite teams? Are they rooting for their team at home? Or are they a sports fan and might just like a big event? Well, we're going to know all that information. And now, with all the technology we have, we're going to try to convince them to be a fan of their local team. So a bump is more relevance, more value, hopefully the path to a larger media deal to continue to get people to care about us. But it's not tickets, you know, it's importance.
2: They wanted a soccer-specific stadium, but the connection that Seattle has with these Sounders, and they've packed this place for years, two-part. I mean, can you talk about the connection of Seattle and the Sounders, and why has this stadium worked?
1: Yeah. Seattle was the boost that showed the world that MLS can be a popular, viable, and meaningful soccer team in the United States. I never expected the fan base that they had here from the very beginning, still does. They kind of launched, along with Portland and a handful of other, the Son of Ben in Philly, this concept of a supporters culture. We have a longtime owner in Adrian Hanauer and a great number of partners, Joe Roth originally, and obviously the Seahawks and the Allen now estate. So what Adrian has done is remarkable. Soccer's been here for 50 years, similar in Vancouver. You know, we came in and have taken it forward, but Adrian showed the world what soccer in America could be. MLS isn't what it is without the Sounders. And that's what I'm seeing outside. There's just joy in the streets. And I'm not quite sure we'd have that joy if it wasn't for the Sounders here, in my opinion.
5: Well, if you had your druthers, would the final be here at an MLS stadium with this culture?
1: Well, we had to go a Champions Cup final here, which we won. We need to win more of those. And that was one of the great events in MLS history. So as it relates to the World Cup final, I mean, I am agnostic. I've got 13 host cities. I've got a lot of owners that are involved in, you know, hosting different events, including Adrian. So, you know, I'm going to look forward to a World Cup final. I hope to see, as a fan, our national team go far. You know, I can't wear my jersey. It's not under here. But, you know, I can be a fan, by the way, when I'm going to a U.S. game. And I just hope our team continues to lift up our country. I came into my hotel, and my chief of staff and I were walking into the stadium, and there were a bunch of big guys getting out of a bus, and they were all wearing U.S. soccer gear. And I couldn't figure out who they were. It was the Boston Red Sox. Seriously. Walking into the stadium, and their team gave them jerseys. Think about that, guys. Why would a baseball team support a soccer team? That's what we have going on here now. That's what the World Cup did. So whether it's here or New York or Dallas, final's going to be great no matter where it is, and hopefully we're in it.
6: It feels different than, for example, L.A. I know you were in Canada yesterday. That was electric. But it feels different here. It feels like a soccer crowd.
1: Well, this is a soccer city. But, you know, as you know, I'm beginning to see soccer cities everywhere. I was in Kansas City, and the articles that were written there about that soccer city, USA, and the governor, by the way, is Bob Keogh's nephew. So those of you who don't know who he is, he's one of the guys that played for the 1950 World Cup team that beat England and Uruguay. And he's the governor of Missouri and helped us get our St. Louis team. So I've been saying all along, when people grow up with the game and they now can be influential with it, it's going to do wonders for the sport. And I think where crowds I'm seeing on social media, I send them to Gianni Infantino, and he says to me, I'm a few steps ahead of you. He said, we're doing what we achieved to do. The Mexico crowd, when they beat Mexico. And these things are like nothing that this part of the world has ever seen. And people doubted us.
7: You mentioned the buzz the World Cup is generating beyond just the usual soccer circles. You mentioned the Red Sox and all that. There might be people in the U.S. who are World Cup fans, but not soccer fans, or World Cup fans, but not fans of their local team, or whatever it may be. How does the league cross that bridge and get them to become fans of their local team in the way that they are the Red Sox, the Eagles, whatever?
1: There was a question that Jeff asked before. I mean, part of it is time, and part of it is tactical. You know, part of it is actually doing the work. And as many people who are going to be going to these fan fests, MLS got FIFA's permission to do fan fests in every market. In Kansas City, it was tens of millions of dollars. Why are we doing that? We want to bring everybody together. But we want to know if people are going to support, you know, a World Cup match, what can we do to talk to them and give them exciting news and information and connections to become a fan of Sporting Kansas City or the Seattle Sounders. So some of that is just the data intelligence that we're going to gather and be able to do that. Some of it, Jonathan, is today we'll probably have the first time that two MLS players on the same team are going to compete against each other in a World Cup match. So we're beginning to have stories. The leading, tied for the leading scorer in World Cup history is an MLS player. And think about that. I mean, it's just the statistics are amazing. We got to tell that story. I hope, and I've been seeing more of it. The media has been talking about all the great stories that are going on, and those stories you always hear about the Olympics, and now you're beginning to hear about that guy that, you know, one team found a player on LinkedIn. Their goalkeeper, which team was it? Was a game that
8: Cape Verde.
1: Man, think about that. So that's going to create interest, and that interest, it's our job to have the players, to have the rosters, to have the marketing, to have the fan experience, to have the stadiums, to have the young player pathway, to give people a reason to connect.
7: And do you have the emotional argument ready to counter the fan who says, but it's not the same?
1: I will say to everybody who has said to me from the day I took this job, you know, if you don't believe, that's okay. Right now, soccer is the third most popular sport in our country. We've got to make MLS soccer a bigger part of that pie. But the market's there, and it's up to us, Jonathan, to convert it. If we don't convert it, shame on us. But I'd rather have a market and be able to move into a market than have to build a market. We don't have to build a market. The market's there. Thanks to the World Cup, thanks to all the broadcasts from NBC and CBS and engagement from the Champions League and the Premier League. People ask me if I think that's competitive. I might have 20 years ago. Now they're building a market, and we're going to go in, and we ain't waiting. So I'm excited about it, very excited.
9: Don, when you talk about the fan experience, how much help at all can you know as far as being able to get like supporter groups and their flags and things like that into stadiums? And
1: World Cup stadiums or MLS stadiums?
9: Yeah, World Cup.
1: You know, listen, I am I have zero role or responsibility in the operations of the World Cup. I know all of you have been watching it for the last week. I mean, I think it's been incredible. The travel and logistics haven't been

0: and kind of putting it towards the Sounders and the Seahawks owners of try and find a way to keep grass in the stadium. And I fully support him on that, and I'd love to see it at a BC place, but we won't get into all those arguments again just now. It's going to be getting ripped out probably by the time many of you are listening to this episode. The grass will already have been starting to get ripped out, sadly, at BC Place. But it is a pivotal time for the league, for the game here in North America. And it is going to be interesting to see the growth of it now coming out of the World Cup. And I think that is going to be one of the big talking points in the coming weeks and months as well. And we'll talk about it more on the podcast in coming episodes as well, and once Zach is back on the show. But I think that is it for our World Cup chat for this episode. It's time to turn our attention back to the club game, back to talking Vancouver Whitecaps, our bread and butter, and we're going to bring you a couple of chats that we've had in the past few days with Whitecaps head coach Jesper Sorensen, goalkeeper Yohei Takaoka, and the man that's going to try and pull off a cup upset on Wednesday, and 5 days later in Calgary, Cavalry FC head coach Tommy Beldon Jr. And we'll be back with all of that after our third and final C86 song for this episode.
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0: Are you looking to decolonize your self-care routine? 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

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Broadcasting from the unceded Musqueam Territory at the University of beautiful British Columbia. And kicking off this

0: this part. It's our third and final C86 song for the episode, and it's a band some of you might know, but you may not have recognised them from the song that we played there. The band is Coventry band, The Primitives, and many of you will know their 1988 hit Crash. It's been used in a number of movies over the years, TV shows as well. There we go, way too fast. Don't slow down, you're gonna crash. May or may not ring a bell for you. And if it does ring a bell for you, you will know that the band had a female lead singer, Tracy Tracy. Well, Tracy Tracy took over as the lead singer in the band when original lead singer Kieran McDermott left after a disagreement with the band's manager. And it is McDermott that you hear on that song there. The song was Lazy. You can find it on the expanded CD, triple CD of C86 that came out on Cherry Red Records in 2014. That song was originally released in 1986. And then the band went on to have a very different sound with the female-driven vocals. They released three albums from 1988 to 1991 before splitting up. Reformed in 2009, still going today. They've released two albums since then, Echoes and Rhymes in 2012 and Spinorama in 2014. But I think it's their first two albums, 1988's Lovely and 1989's Pure, that really has a lot of their best songs on it. The aforementioned Crash featured on their debut album, Lovely. And that was their highest charting single as well, reaching number five in the UK charts. And just playing the song there to kick off this part and just listening to some of their back catalogue as I was getting ready for this show made me think I need to have them featured either as an artist of the month or album of the month going forward. Some really good stuff from The Primitives, got a lot of their early stuff on vinyl and on CD. But that was Lazy by The Primitives, our third and final C86 song for this episode, and we'll be back with more from the era in the next episode of the show. But we're going to get back talking football now, and we're going to stop talking World Cup. Now that Canada's out, we can go back to talking about the Whitecaps somewhat guilt-free. I mean, I've always made my position clear. I'm always club over country anyway, whether that is in Scotland, whether it's here in Canada. Club football is always the thing I care most about. And as we touched upon in the last part, it definitely is a different kind of mindset I find with football fans over here in North America that kind of put their country above club. But the Whitecaps, I'm glad to say, will soon be back on the pitch, this coming Wednesday, in fact, July 8th, where they make a historic return to Swangard Stadium for the first time since October 2010 for a first-team game way back in their USL Division 2 days. Many happy memories for going along to Swangard when I first moved over here in 2007, and it's going to be great to see the team playing back there in a competitive matchup as the Canadian Championship gets underway with a very tough quarter-final against Cavalry. More on that shortly. But with the long absence since we last saw the Whitecaps in action, the last game, all the way back on May 23rd, the 4-2 win down in San Diego before the World Cup break, so long ago, in fact, I couldn't even remember the score. I had to look it up before we started recording this. But, I mean, it just does feel an age away now, and it does almost feel like it's a completely different season for the Whitecaps. Of course it isn't. It's just the second half of the MLS season, and the Whitecaps heading in to this second half in very good position in the MLS West, first in the Western Conference, sitting on 32 points from their 14 games, level with San Jose. Whitecaps, though, have a game in hand, and they are sitting 6 points clear of RSL, who are down in third place, and Dallas on 25 points down in fourth. So looking good for the Whitecaps just now in the grand scheme of things. In the race for the Supporters' Shield, they are currently second, 1 point behind Nashville in that regard as well. Still 20 games of the regular season to go, though, between now and the rather strange last game of the season trip to Montreal on November 7th. And there's a lot of football to be played between now and then. MLS matches, Canadian Championship matches, League Cup matches. And it's going to be tough getting right back into the saddle against Cavalry. But the team's been training hard away from the NSDC at St. George's School. Lovely facility and a lovely setup that they've got there. A couple of big grass pitches, and it's really taking care of the club as their home away from home until they get the NSDC back when FIFA move out. And as I think we touched upon in the last show, the Whitecaps haven't been able to get any pre-season friendlies lined up. So just this weekend, LAFC took on El Salvador in a friendly, and I know some of the other clubs have had a chance to do that. It's not been so easy for the Whitecaps. They've been short of bodies with players injured, players away at the World Cup. There was a little break for the players as well to kind of rest and recuperate. And the decision was made that it was better just training, inter-squad games, and not risking any further injuries. We know that the already depleted squad got a couple of members shorter when the loan for AZ Jackson was not taken up and he returned to his Polish club, although I think it's going to be very surprising if AZ does end up back in Poland. And then just a couple of days ago, it was announced that the Whitecaps and Sebastian Schonlow had agreed to a mutual buyout of his contract, and the German will be heading back over to Germany looking for the next stage of his career. And it's a shame that things didn't work out for Schonlow. Really lovely guy. We had a chance to chat to him a couple of times, and he would have been a good addition, I think, for the club. But with the rise of Ralph Priso and the injuries that Schonlow had, it makes sense to kind of move on from him now, and also for him to let him get his career back on track. But I know he did enjoy his time here in Vancouver. He got to play alongside the German legend Thomas Müller as well, and he loved exploring the city, and he's going back with fond memories. But it does leave the Whitecaps a little bit short of personnel if you also factor in the fact that Kenji Cabrera has just had surgery. Emmanuel Sabi and Sheikh Sabali are coming back from their own injury issues, and we still have Sebastian Berhalter and Andrus Kubis away from the squad with their World Cup exploits. So where does that leave the Whitecaps? How prepared are they now for the season to get back underway? Are we going to see some new additions to the squad in this summer transfer window? Well, I headed along to Whitecaps training on Thursday for a little chat with Jesper Sorensen. Picked the worst possible day to go. Of all the gorgeous days of sunshine, I chose the day where it decided to be a torrential downpour. So we've got this interview done under a tent, so there is a lot of ambient rain. You can maybe use it as a sleep story if you want to get yourself put to sleep as well. But yeah, go stick the kettle on, grab your biscuit of choice, and listen to our chat with the gaffer, Jesper Sorensen. So Jesper, we are just days away from being back on the pitch. Big game coming up.
1: We are on the pitch.
0: being competitively back on the pitch. Yeah. How much are you just itching to get back coaching at an actual game?
1: Yeah, I'm looking forward for. Obviously, it's going to be great getting back into that kind of rhythm. It has been a special break because of the World Cup. So, you know, it has been games all over, but not just games for us. So it's special times right now. So you're already filled with the game of soccer and football. But I'm looking forward to getting back into it also, because we've had a preseason here, or whatever you call it, a break where we haven't had that any preseason games. And I'm looking forward to get back into it.
0: I was going to ask you about that. Has it felt like a preseason?
1: Yes, somewhat yes, and somewhat no. Now we have the rain like in Spain.
2: Yeah, I was just
1: but,
2: thinking that as you
1: But talk. You know, it's been different because we've not had the full roster. We have some players gone with their national teams to the World Cup. We have not been able to play preseason games because we didn't really have the enough players to do so, and we didn't want to force things. So it has been a little bit of difference in between the first part of the season and the second, but it's felt like a preseason though.
2: It's kind of like the Mexican Apertura Clausura, I guess, and it's just because you've got this long break now. Is it going to feel like a whole different season now when you get back in the saddle? Because it's been so good up to the break.
1: Yeah.
2: Does this just feel like it's starting from scratch in a way?
1: Not really. Of course, but for us, we haven't had any turnaround in the roster so far.
2: Yeah.
1: We have AC going out, we have Basti, but apart from that, we haven't really had any turnaround in the roster. So I think it's pretty much the same. But how fast we can pick up is difficult to say, and we don't have our players back yet. We don't have Cooper San Sebastian, so I think it's we have to see.
2: Talking of those two, you're going to be without them a little bit longer now, because this will probably come out after Paraguay's played, but before the US have played next. How proud are you watching the guys and how they've played and just getting it as far as they have?
1: You know, I'm happy for them. I think it's two teams who has played quite different. So also they're having a different path because US came right out of the gate wanting win 4-1 in the first against Paraguay. So Paraguay has been struggling and hustling to get where they are now, but done very well. I think it's great to see Andres. We know that he has an important part to play for Paraguay, as he has here, and he's doing what we usually see him do, very good against the ball, helping the defense line in front of them, and they played one game where they were 10 against 11 for a large part of the game, and they played 120 minutes against Germany where they were, you know, forced back, and he's done a great job helping this team. And we know that he played most minutes. For Sebastian, it's quite different because he has a special role to play in this. Mm-hmm. He comes off the bench, which is not all the time that easy. You have to be able to get into different environments. You could be having a lead where you're more protective and you have one kind of assignment, and the team mentality at that point maybe is that you protect the lead. Or you can also get in and you chase, but I noticed the game where he played from the beginning. He played a very strong and very good game, and he's always ready. And you know, you can see that the American coach, he trusts him every time, and is one of the first guys that he put on the pitch when he needs to substitute. And you know, it's difficult when you play this part because you want so bad to get in from the start, but you have to settle with the fact that you have to be the best backup you can be. And I think Sebastian is doing that. I think that's actually a quite difficult task. It's easy, you know, Kubas knows that it's 1 o'clock, the game starts, he can prepare, I'm in it. I just need to find the rhythm. Being the guy that, you know, it's not that easy, but I think both of them has done extremely well.
2: Now, obviously, we want them to do as well as possible, be there as long as possible.
1: Yes, of course.
2: I was watching the game yesterday thinking it'd be nice if we could get Seba back next week, but... How soon can you get them back? Do they have to have a break? Do you want to give them a break?
1: Yeah, I want to give them a break. We have a long season ahead of us. And for instance, for Andres, so when the next international break would be, he would play again. Right? So he will not have any breaks. So he's been away with the Paraguay for a while, so he needs a break. We can't give him, you know, like... 3-4 weeks we can give him some, but we have to see. And the same with Sebastian, so we'll have to see. We have to see how far they go, and then we'll take it from there, but they will get a break how long we have to figure out.
2: The bad thing about it is it's the midfield pivot. They've been so crucial. We're now going into this game against Cavalry, a team that's had a shorter break than yourself from playing. A slight advantage that their game got called off at the weekend because of lightning, which hopefully then doesn't happen to us, because I don't know how we would get round to playing that game again. But does it give you a bit of a headache, team selection, for this? Not at all.
1: We have good players and they are ready, and we have coverage also on these positions. Of course, it's not what we have been used to, playing without Sebastian and Kubas at the same time. But on the other hand, last time we played San Diego, we played without Andres, and we played without Sebastian also. So I think we have good players. We have Oliver, we have JC, we have Jeevan, who are good players, and they're ready to step up.
2: What have you made of Cavalry? Without giving too much scouting away, they're a very good team. I've known Tommy for many years, and I know he's very much up for this game.
1: Of course they're up for this game. It's a huge game, and of course they will be ready for it. It's a huge game also for them going up against us. But it's also a big game for us, because we also want to win this competition again. It's a good team. It's a team where I would say that normally we should be favorites in a game like this, but also if we are not, you know, taking the task seriously, and also if we are not recognizing that they have some strength that they can win the game on, then we are making a big mistake, and then it's going to be difficult, and it will be difficult. We know this. It's not easy. Last year we scored in the last minute against not Forge, the other team, Valor.
2: I was going to say Valor, was that last?
1: With Bjorn in the last minute. So we have to be ready and ready to go.
2: Swan Guard's a special stadium. Right, when I first moved over here, I swear I was watching the Whitecaps play, was at Swan Guard. So for old time fans, it's very special going back there. Being in a different stadium like that, though, and it's a grass pitch, do you have to do anything different, or is it just another game?
1: We usually play away games and train every day on grass pitches, so it's not that different. But of course, we will go and see how it is, and try and train there once before the game, so we are well prepared. And hopefully, we will be, but. Let's see. It's sometimes something that you talk about, and it's not a real thing. Of course, when we play at home in BC Place, we know exactly what it is. We know exactly, you know, about the facilities, everything going into the game. This will be a little bit different, but I think we'll be ready for it.
2: Transfer window is open, or is opening. You've lost AZ, he's gone back. The loan has finished there. Kenji's got the injury. Do you look to maybe make some additions? Would it be wingers that you're looking at?
1: We will be looking to make additions. We will be looking to strengthen the roster as much as possible. Position-wise, we have to see. There are some positions where we'll look into it, but we also, now we have Ryan coming back. We already made the first transfer, right? We brought Ryan Gold in.
2: Yes. Great addition.
1: Yeah, that's a great addition.
2: Big DP signing.
1: Yeah, that will be huge, right? So, let's see. We will look to strengthen our roster as much as possible, and for what positions, we'll have to see.
2: BC Place. You've been there for the Canada Games. What have you made of the atmosphere for the World Cup in the city here? Have you just enjoyed being in the city while it's all going on?
1: Yeah, I really enjoyed it. It's been great. You can also feel that the bus is actually getting more and more throughout the World Cup. I've been to the Canada game against Qatar, and also to the game New Zealand against Egypt. And if you think about that, you know, New Zealand and Egypt, how far it is from BC Place in Vancouver, and then you have 54,000 people, many of them coming from New Zealand and Egypt. You really get a feeling of how big this tournament is, and yeah, I enjoy it. It's not every day that you have the World Cup in your backyard. You have the opportunity to go to games that you wouldn't have gone to. I would never go to a World Cup game again between New Zealand and Egypt elsewhere. But yeah, it was a great experience, and everybody, and the atmosphere has been great. I actually like the fact that I know that it's probably for some commercial reasons that we are watching a lot of early games. But I like it. There's a lot of time afterwards to have good fun and have a good time. And it's also, you know, people are not getting too drunk unless they're Scottish before the game.
2: Well, we're just drying our sorrows. That's like...
1: So I think it's always in a good atmosphere. People are happy and joyful and, you know, respectful towards each other. And I think it's a great opportunity for me also. Because I'm also a fan of the game, right? I've been ever since I was a kid, so yeah, it's great.
2: Who's your tip to win it?
1: Ooh, I'm not good at that. I think Spain will be difficult to beat, but let's see.
2: Okay. Yeah. Thank you so much. I appreciate that. You're welcome.

0: The gaffer, Jesper Sonsson there, and yeah, a fun chat. You can tell he was in a good, relaxed mood, but like all the players, he is just itching to get back on the pitch. He's already on the pitch, as he pointed out, but competitively on the pitch against Cavalry on Wednesday in the first of two very close together legs in the Canadian Championship quarterfinals.
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2: 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Broadcasting from the unceded Musqueam Territory at the University of beautiful British Columbia. And they are going to be going into that game shorthanded. Bit of concern for me about the wing positions, I have to say, with Cabrera and Sabale and Sabi missing. You've also then got AZ that has left, but I mean, there's good personnel there. There's Bruno Caicedo. We'll get into the Cavalry game and how I think that one might play out in a sec. But Jesper there, talking about there will be additions in this window. They're looking to strengthen the team as much as they can. And with the big slate of games coming up, they will be playing in three different competitions now in very short measure. They will need to get some additions into the squad soon. I did kind of wonder, I didn't ask Jesper this outright, but I did wonder if we might see, and I touched on this before, could Jaden Nelson come back into the fold? Axel Schuster did very much leave the door open for Jesper. Austin have made a recent winger addition of their own. Przemyslaw Placeta, who signs from Oxford. A good addition on the pitch. An even better score at Scrabble. But will that maybe limit Jaden Nelson's minutes in Austin a little bit more? If they were to try and bring him back, they certainly are not going to be giving Austin what Austin gave them to get Jaden's services to begin with. But that's just me spitballing a little bit there. We'll maybe delve into that a little bit more in the coming weeks as we see how things play out. But it does feel the position that does need strengthened. The great news, as you heard on last week's show, Ryan Gold back, firing on all cylinders, pain-free for the first time in a long time, and he is just itching to get back on the pitch. And as Jesper jokes there, a new signing. We've got a new DP signing in Ryan Gold. Looking forward to seeing what he can do in MLS, the Scottish International. But yeah, we've got Muller, we've got Gold, and going into this game against Cavalry, it's obviously a game where you have to have three Canadian players, and you'd imagine that we're going to continue to see what we've seen in recent seasons with Isaac Bomer getting the start as one of those Canadians in goal. I'd imagine the back four is going to line up with Eddie Acampo on the right. I think Sam Adekugbe might get the start in this one on the left as the Canadian content as well. And hopefully we can see Ranko Veselinovic and Tristan Blackman get a little bit of bonding together in this competition and get back to the dynamic duo that they were of old. In front of them, with Kubis and Berhalter being away, I think we'll see Larraz and Jeevan Badwal in there. But JC Ngando has looked very good at training, so could be another option there. But I think we will see Badwal get that third Canadian in there beside Larraz. And then I think in front of that, it kind of basically will be picking itself now. I think we're going to have Brian White leading the line, Thomas Muller behind him, Ryan Gold on one wing, Bruno Caicedo on the other wing. Although if they do decide to go with JC and Gando, you might maybe see Jeevan starting on the wing. And there's also Mikhail Gerasimenkov as well. Don't forget about him. He knows Cavalry very well. Was out on loan with him and impressed during his time there, which got him the MLS deal. And talking of Cavalry, and I touched on it with Jesper there, you know that head coach Tommy Bowden Jr. is going to be very up for this game. And Tommy and me go way back, which if you're a long-time listener to the show, no, we go back to his Calgary Foothill days. Got a lot of time, Zach and myself, for Tommy. Could chat to him for hours. Had hoped to maybe get a little sit-down interview with him going into this one, but it's just been so busy with World Cup stuff, we weren't able to get that done. But the CPL season is back. And although their game last weekend was called off because of thunderstorms, they were in action on Saturday in Ottawa, taking on the defending CPL champs, Atletico Ottawa, and a fantastic performance from them in that one, coming away with a very impressive 3-0 victory. And they are firing on all cylinders just now in terms of goals. Defensively as well, they are looking very solid. And it is going to be a tough one for the Whitecaps going into this. Coming off a 46-day break, which is crazy, really. So I jumped on Cavalry's post-game after that win over Ottawa on Saturday. Got a chance to ask Tommy a couple of questions. Here's what he had to tell me ahead of Wednesday's game at Swan Guard.

0: Hey Tommy, how you doing?
1: Hey Michael, good.
0: Can champs obviously next up for you. Big couple of games coming up against the Whitecaps. They haven't played it in 6.5 weeks. I know you've had your break as well, and obviously the weather didn't help with everything last weekend. What are you expecting from this matchup? Do you think it's going to be two teams still trying to find their feet after the long break?
1: I was hoping you'd tell me because you're in Vancouver. So can you give me some of the insights who's playing now instead of Kubas
0: Well, is that training? But I don't think
1: and
0: Jesper would
1: Berhalter?
0: like me to share that with you.
1: No, look, the best team in North America. I mean, the way they've been playing, they've had their own 10-game unbeaten run in the MLS. A phenomenal opponent to play against. We've had great matchups against them. I think this will probably be our hardest yet based on where they're at and how they're playing. But we welcome it. And it'll be nice to get to Swongard, a place that, as you know, through my coaching career, spent some time obviously playing there and also coaching against teams there. So look, we're looking forward to it. I think what we'll do today is just rest up because that was a tough game. And hopefully we catch Whitecaps on a bad day.
0: You've got a good record against them, and you've played really well in the matchups that you've had in the championship before. Having the second leg now, because of the having to switch everything about, having it now in Calgary, no away goals, but do you feel that could give you the edge a little bit?
1: I hope so. I mean, we can take every edge that we can get. I'm going to try and ask if we can get hydration breaks and all sorts to try and give us an opportunity to have them play at our level, not us play at their level. So, like I said, top team, but so are we. And I think because we've got confidence of playing against them in other iterations, we go in it with an open mind, and the lads are pretty excited. So I did all I could so far to keep the mind on the game's Supra. Didn't happen, but then here with Ottawa. So yeah, we're looking forward to the first leg. It does make things different to play the second leg at Spruce Meadows. So let's see what we can do in the first leg.
0: Cheers, Tommy. I'll see you in a couple of days.
1: See you there, mate.

0: Tommy Weldon Jr. there, always great to catch up with him, and we will have a proper sit-down chat with him at some point. Looking forward to seeing him come here. Hopefully he goes home with quite a bit of work to do in that second leg, because the Whitecaps should have been hosting the second leg, but with FIFA still having control of BC Place and with dates not being possible for the second leg because of Swangard's unavailability, they've had to switch it around. So the first leg going on July 8th at Swangard, the second leg in Calgary at Spruce Meadows on Monday, July 13th. A short 5-day turnaround for that one. And you know it's going to be an absolute battle. So the sides have met 5 times previously in the competition, and there's some very interesting results, very tight results. No game has been won by either side by more than 1 goal. The first meeting was in 2019, a two-legged third-round matchup. It was 0-0 at Spruce Meadows. In the first leg, I was at that game, my only visit to Spruce Meadows so far. Do hope to head along for the second leg of this one. But that meant they went back to BC Place, and Mark DeSantis' side were shocked 2-1 by Cavalry, and Cavalry went through 2-1 on aggregate. 2022 was the next meeting, another one at Spruce Meadows. It ended 1-1 after extra time, and the Whitecaps won 5-3 on penalties. And then 2024 was the most recent meeting, another two-legged affair in the quarterfinals again. The Whitecaps went to Spruce Meadows and won 2-1. Cavalry came to BC Place and won 1-0, but the Whitecaps got through on away goals. This year, away goals have gone. It's going to be a straight head-to-head knockout, and it's going to be a close encounter. I'm looking forward to this one. I think the Whitecaps will really get tested. I think Cavalry have got better than the Cavalry that we saw in 2024, but equally, I think the Whitecaps have got far better than even the Whitecaps that we saw just 2 years ago. And they should, on paper, be too strong for Cavalry. We just have to wait and see, though, what kind of impact missing some of the injured players, missing that midfield pivot of Kubis and Bearhalter B. And yeah, Cavalry will be up for that. Looking forward to getting out to Swangard on Wednesday night. It should be an absolute cracker. So I mentioned there that I think Isaac Bomer will get the start in goal for the Whitecaps in this one. But after the second leg on July 13th, the Whitecaps will return to MLS action just 3 days later in Chicago on July 16th. And we know that all the fanfare around that one is going to be Thomas Mueller going up against his good friend Robert Lewandowski. That should be a cracking game. And you'd imagine that Yohei Takaoka is going to be back between the sticks for that one. And it's a new look, Yohei Takaoka. Mentioned in the last show, he's dyed his hair blonde. So looking forward for you all to see that, if you haven't already seen it from some videos and stills that's gone out there. But I also got a chance to chat with Yohei at Whitecaps training last week, just about this off-season, looking forward to getting back on the pitch. And we had, sadly for him, to touch on Japan's performance at the World Cup. And once again, it's an interview with a lot of ambient rain sound in the background from under the tent. Here's Yohei. So, Yohei will be back in action soon. How much are you looking forward to getting back on the pitch?
1: Yeah, I'm really excited to be back here. And, the game is coming in a week, so yeah, we've been training really well. And some guys are still not coming back, but yeah, we're all fit and we're all ready for the next games.
0: How weird has this been, having such a big gap during the season? It kind of feels like the Mexican-style apertura, clausura kind of thing. Is it good to rest and recharge, or is it just a little bit too long for you?
1: I can say both. A little bit long, but we can recharge and refresh and come back here and with a fresh mind. I think it's a good point. And but as I said before, be all ready for the next game. Yeah.
0: Talking of fresh, you've got a fresh hairstyle. But what's gone with the blonde? Did Tristan lend you his hair dye? Or?
1: Yeah, as I said to Tristan, I want to be with you, and then you know, I got inspired from him. So, and I never tried like this light blonde hair, but I think it's cool. And, everybody told me like, you're cool, you're sick, and something like that. So it's good feedback and for me, yeah.
0: Yeah, you look younger. So yeah. The World Cup's on just now. Obviously, sadly, Japan's gone out. Yeah. What did you make of their play in the tournament?
1: Yeah, of course, tough defeat as a Japanese. So, but they play really well, and I guess Brazil. But I think the small details and the cost Japan, you know, like they played really good first half, but second half they couldn't attack them much and they dominate the game. So I know it's a World Cup, it's tough, that the biggest stage in the world, but in the highest stage, it's the one mistake. It's goal. It's tough for like for the players. So, but I'm really proud of them, what they done so far, and yeah, proud of them. Yeah.
0: Last thing, how much have you enjoyed the tournament so far, and who's your tip to go on and win it now?
1: Canada.
0: Oh, that was not what I was expecting.
1: Yeah, I really enjoyed just watching the World Cup. To see the best goalkeepers in the world, and I really run from them, and then hopefully Canada's win, go farther more, and also USA, Seba played really well.
0: Paraguay, don't forget Paraguay.
1: Oh yeah, of course Paraguay beat Germany. Sorry for Thomas, but I hope everybody. Come back here with the healthy, no injuries. That's what I hope. Yeah,
0: that's great. Thanks so much, Yohei.
1: Thank you.

Yohei, Takaoka there, and like all the Whitecaps players, just itching to get back on the pitch. And I'm sure we're all itching to see them get back playing live again as well. It's a shame that this one isn't at BC Place, because I would have loved to have seen what we were talking about in the last part, what kind of impact all the local teams are going to get crowd-wise from this. It would have been so good to immediately capitalise on the love for soccer in the city. But good sales for the game on August 1st against LAFC. The upper bowl is open for that. So let's fill the bowl, let's pack it out, and let's cheer the Whitecaps on to a good second half of this season. But that is it for the Whitecaps chat now. It's pretty much it for the show. But we will finish, as always, with this episode's wavelength, the section of the show where we play a song all about football by a band, by a football club, by a footballer, by fans, combination of all of the above. And for the start of this year, we've been running World Cup wavelength, and that continues this episode. So I wanted to go for a song for a country that was still in the World Cup, ideally a song in English. So sadly, that means I've had to go for an England World Cup song, but it's a good one. I love my ska music. Always loved the Specials when I was a kid. Madness. A lot of the bands on the Two Tone record label. So this is a collaboration between Essex ska band Death of Guitar Pop and actor Sonny Green. It's a catchy one. And since it does name check Jude Bellingham, the man that got those two quick goals to edge England over the line against Mexico, it's only fitting, I guess, that we play this song this episode. So this is Sonny Green and Death of Guitar Pop. We're telling them.

0: Sunny Green and Death of Guitar Pop with their England 2026 World Cup song, We're Telling 'Em, to the tune, of course, of Sting's Englishman in New York. And it is a catchy song, as so many ska songs are. Can England go further? I've got my Viking helmet ready. I'm practicing my rowing. So fingers crossed that will be the end of them this weekend at the quarterfinal stage. But talking of endings, that is the ending of this episode of the AFTN Soccer Show. Thank you for being with us. We've packed a lot in to the last couple of hours. I hope you've enjoyed it. We'll be back with another one soon, talking more World Cup, Whitecaps, and who knows what else and what interviews we'll get along the way. But until next time, as always, thanks for listening. Take care, and mon the Caps.
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1: Awesome. 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

0: Hello, everybody. My name is David Dichter. I sing with MDC, and you are listening to CITR 101.9 FM in Vancouver. And I hope you have a great day, and kill the cop in yourself, and hopefully the rest will follow.
1: Of the humble line, there they proved. I can't read this. The many ways of using potatoes as bait. And Feathering describes a way to dress seals.

Yeah.

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1: Out on the shelves, Vancouver's queer community library since 1983 is at risk. In September 2026, Out on the Shelves will be losing their physical space, and without a new space to house their collection or a steady source of income to pay rent, the library will be closing their doors, and their collection will be under threat of loss. Out on the Shelves is more than just a library. 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And if you'd like to support Out on the Shelves directly, you can donate to their GoFundMe, which is linked on their website, outontheshelveslibrary.com.

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0: Venue Co-op YVR is proud to present their second annual Everything But the Bagel Festival on Saturday, August 22nd at Redgate and beyond. 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

0: Spray my faucet corn, my blister horn flung into the day. Why ought a storm my gristle formed dung into the shirt doused bed where socks loom my fizzled norm sung inside the dirt
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0: Room, my ray, my osteo floor, my glistened shorn mug flay.

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I'm ready.

Shalom Aleichem, Alamin. Peace be upon you all. Released in commemoration of Nakba Day, I'm humbled to share the debut album from Exiliyahu, titled Why Have You Stolen the Blue and White Colors from Our Honest Sky? It is a compilation of songs, each written and recorded in one day, with lyrics drawn primarily from the Yiddish anti-Zionist and anti-imperialist poets of the late 19th century. All proceeds from the album will go directly to my friends from Gaza, fundraising to evacuate their families. To hear it, please visit exiliyahu.bandcamp.com. That's Exiliahu. Thank you for listening. And befreit Palestine, oimein.

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3: Radio. Yep. Happy. Boing, boing, boing, boing, boing, boing, boing, boing. Yep.

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1: Let me be as direct as I can. Did Grand Planner rape you?
2: By definition, yes.
0: His accusations of rape. Graham Platner, Maine's Democratic nominee for the Senate, has lost all major endorsements, from Senators Bernie Sanders and Elizabeth Warren to the national and Maine Democratic parties. But he's yet to drop out of the race. What happens next could determine who controls the U.S. Senate. We'll go to Maine for more. Then the NATO summit is underway in Turkey, following years of pressure from President Trump. NATO countries are pledging billions in new military spending.
3: Last year, European allies and Canada spent nearly 20% more on core defense than they had the year before. And the trend continues.
0: We'll go to Ankara to speak with journalist Ruth Michelson. Her latest piece for The Guardian, Turkey intensifies crackdown on public life in run-up to NATO summit in Ankara. And finally, Sudan. We look at the role of the United Arab Emirates in fueling Sudan's devastating civil war.
4: Over a year of open source and on-the-ground reporting unveils the depth of meddling by other countries in this bloody conflict. Allahu Akbar, Allah. Our investigation shows how a Middle East power and an American partner is pouring fuel on the fire.
0: We'll go to Nairobi to speak with journalist Julia Steers. Her new documentary, Inside the Secret Network Fueling Sudan's War. All that and more coming up. Welcome to Democracy Now!, democracynow.org, The War and Peace Report. I'm Amy Goodman. The United States has renewed its attacks on Iran with multiple explosions reported in southern regions, including the port city of Sirte, Keshem Island, Bandar Abbas, and Kharag Island. U.S. Central Command said the strikes were in response to Iranian attacks on three commercial vessels that were transiting the Strait of Hormuz. In response, Iran's military pledged a crushing response soon after. Air raid sirens sounded in Bahrain and Kuwait as U.S. military sites came under Iranian drone and missile fire. The U.S. strikes came hours after the Treasury Department revoked a temporary sanctions waiver that allowed Iran to sell oil on the open market. That led

0: led to a surge in oil prices and a steep decline in Asian stock markets, which shed more than $700 billion in value during a broad sell-off. President Trump has declared the ceasefire deal with Iran over, condemning Iran's leaders as scum and declaring negotiations with them as a waste of time. Trump was responding to a reporter's question at the NATO summit in Ankara, Turkey.
1: Is the ceasefire over? Is the ceasefire done? Is the MOU dead?
2: It's a very interesting question. To me, I think it's over. I don't want to deal with them anymore. They're scum. You know what scum is? They're scum. They're sick people.
0: NATO Secretary General Mark Rutte praised the most recent U.S. attacks on Iran, calling them absolutely necessary, while telling Trump, quote, I'm with you. Rutte's attempts at flattery came after Trump castigated NATO allies for refusing to aid the U.S. and Israel in attacks on Iran. Trump also lashed out at NATO leaders for rejecting his efforts to claim Greenland. And he refused to rule out additional U.S. troop reductions in Europe. Meanwhile, Trump announced he would lift U.S. sanctions on Turkey that were imposed in 2020 over its purchase of a Russian air defense system. Trump made the announcement ahead of a lavish state dinner hosted by the Turkish president, Recep Tayyip Erdogan, whom Trump praised as a great leader and Turkey's biggest asset. This comes as the mayor of Istanbul and other Turkish politicians, civil society figures and journalists remain jailed on politically motivated charges. Defense Secretary Pete Hegseth has canceled plans to visit Israel for talks with Prime Minister Benjamin Netanyahu and Defense Minister Israel Katz. The Pentagon cited the renewed U.S. attacks on Iran as the reason for Hegseth's change of plans. He'd been scheduled to discuss Israel's objections to President Trump's plans to supply Turkey with F-35 fighter jets. Ahead of the NATO summit, Netanyahu made the rounds on U.S. media outlets to criticize President Trump's friendship with Turkish President Erdogan.
3: Turkey is a great country, but it's governed by a man who calls openly for the annihilation of Israel. He occupies half of Cyprus, a NATO country. He's threatening Greece, another NATO country. And he talks openly about conquering Jerusalem.
0: Meanwhile, the Wall Street Journal reports U.S. Central Command, or CENTCOM, is considering abandoning military bases in Gulf nations, including Bahrain, Kuwait, and Saudi Arabia, to be replaced with new bases in Israel. This comes after Iranian attacks earlier this year caused damage to at least 20 U.S. bases across the Gulf. This is former CENTCOM commander, retired General Frank McKenzie, speaking in a recent webinar.
4: No one in their right mind would ever put the CENTCOM forward headquarters, you know, 100 miles away from Iran. Yet that's where it is.
0: In Gaza City, an Israeli strike on the Sabra neighborhood Tuesday evening killed Palestinian aid official Mohammed al-Wahidi, along with a taxi driver and two children, 10-year-old Hamza al-Deri and his 8-year-old brother Fadi. Al-Wahidi was director of public relations for the Egyptian Relief Committee in Gaza and had just organized a public screening of the Egypt-Argentina World Cup match. Israel killed him less than an hour before kickoff. Since October, when Israel agreed to a so-called ceasefire, it's killed at least 1,027 people in Gaza, including 258 children. Here in New York, pro-Palestine activists rallied outside the United Nations on Tuesday to celebrate the cancellation of a planned visit by Israel's far-right National Security Minister, Itamar Ben-Gvir. He'd been scheduled to lead an Israeli delegation to the UN Chiefs of Police summit, but pulled out under pressure from human rights groups who urged an investigation into Ben-Gvir's crimes against New Yorkers, among other demands. Democracy Now! Spoke with Nas Issa, a member of the New York City branch of the Palestinian Youth Movement.
5: So when we heard Ben-Gvir was planning to come to the city, a variety of organizations came together to mount a campaign to pressure both UN officials and the New York Attorney General, alongside other New York officials, to investigate and prosecute him for war crimes should he come to New York City. And we were able to mount a grassroots campaign that garnered a petition with 7,000 signatures, alongside filings to the Department of Justice and legal complaints to the New York Attorney General's office. And the culmination of this pressure was that we found out that Ben-Gvir decided to cancel his planned visit to the UN policing summit.
0: In Texas, immigration and civil rights advocacy groups are demanding an independent investigation into the fatal shooting of Lorenzo Salgado Araujo, a Mexican father who was killed by ICE during an attempted arrest in Houston on Tuesday morning. Araujo's son, Ronaldo Salgado, said in a statement his father was driving to work and was in Magnolia Park, a historically Latino neighborhood in Houston, picking up workers in the area when ICE agents targeted him. His son added, quote, "My father's been in this country for nearly 35 years, working in construction to provide for myself, my two brothers, and my mother. My father did not deserve this," he said. ICE claimed it has, in previous shootings, that Araujo had attempted to drive away, ramming an agency vehicle when he was shot in the abdomen. This is Cesar Espinosa. He's executive director of FIEL, a Houston-based immigration advocacy group.
6: We are calling for an independent, fully independent investigation from the authorities. We are calling for transparency from ICE, and we are calling for justice for this person. ICE does not get to be judge, jury, and executioner whenever they want to.
0: Advocates are also demanding the release of video footage. Lorenzo Salgado Araujo's fatal shooting came on the six-month anniversary of the ICE killing of Renee Good in Minneapolis. Deaths in ICE custody also continue to rise under President Trump's second term in office. In the latest reported case, Adrian Adrianus Florian, an 85-year-old man from Germany, died in late June while hospitalized in Texas. According to immigration researcher and data analyst Austin Kocher, ICE had transferred Florian to the hospital in November over signs of dementia and other health issues. He was then pronounced dead June 24th. After about 10 months in ICE custody, he's at least the 21st person to die in ICE custody this year alone. In more immigration news, the GEO Group, one of the nation's largest for-profit private prison and immigration detention contractors, has agreed to pay a fine of more than $100,000 in a landmark case over the company's abusive and dangerous treatment of immigrant workers detained in at least five of its California ICE jails. The case had been ongoing for more than 4 years. A French court Tuesday upheld Marine Le Pen's embezzlement conviction, but cleared the way for the far-right leader to run in the 2027 French presidential election. Le Pen announced her candidacy just hours after the court upheld her conviction for misappropriating EU funds to pay for National Rally Party staff. Le Pen was ordered to wear an electronic ankle monitor. Her racist anti-immigrant National Rally Party is currently leading in the polls with less than a year before centrist French President Emmanuel Macron steps down. This would be Le Pen's fourth bid for the French presidency. In Colombia, President-elect Abelardo Espriella has suspended the transition process with outgoing Colombian President Gustavo Petro after Petro accused the right-wing candidate of fraud in the June runoff election. Leftist candidate Ivan Cepeda has also expressed concerns of fraud and accused Espriella, who has dual U.S.-Colombian citizenship, of working for the Trump administration.
7: The U.S. authorities must clarify whether Mr. Abelardo de la Espriella has been or is an agent or collaborator of the DEA, the CIA, or any other U.S. security agency. This status would call into question his suitability to be the Colombian head of state, guarantor of our sovereignty, and, of course, guardian of the political constitution.
0: Ivan Cepeda narrowly lost the election to Espriella, who's backed by President Donald Trump. Cepeda has urged supporters to engage in civil disobedience to pressure Espriella to renounce his U.S. citizenship and stop the persecution of his opponents. In China, at least 21 people are dead after heavy wind and rain triggered a landslide in the western province of Gansu. The disaster was caused by the remnants of Typhoon Maisak, which spawned rare tornadoes in central China, leaving tens of thousands of people displaced from their homes. In the Pacific, recovery efforts are underway on Guam and the Northern Marianas Islands from severe damage caused by a Category 5 equivalent typhoon that made landfall Monday. In France, more than 10,000 people have been ordered to evacuate their homes as a fast-moving wildfire sweeps across the foothills of the Pyrenees Mountains. Firefighters are also battling blazes in Portugal and Spain and Greece and the Balkans. Here in the U.S., more than 1,200 firefighters are battling the Babylon Fire, which has consumed over 100,000 acres, becoming the largest wildfire in Utah in nearly a decade. According to Climate Central, July is the hottest month for most of the United States, and it's getting hotter as the planet warms. U.S. cities have seen average temperatures rise by more than 2.5 degrees since the 1970s. And a top attorney at ExxonMobil is joining the Trump administration. Robert Levy, executive counsel at the fossil fuel giant, recently announced he's retiring after 17 years at ExxonMobil and will join the Justice Department's newly renamed Energy and Natural Resources Division. It was previously the Environment and Natural Resources Division. In November, Levy was one of a few major oil company executives to attend the COP30 United Nations climate talks in Brazil, where he promoted the continued burning of fossil fuels.
8: Crude oil and hydrocarbons are going to play a critical role in everybody's life for a long time to come.
0: In response, Robert Weissman, co-president of Public Citizen, wrote, quote, "Big oil's capture of the U.S. government is now complete. The Justice Department, that should be fighting to protect clean air and water and avert catastrophic climate change, will now work on behalf of polluters to advance the poisoning of people and the planet," unquote. And those are some of the headlines. This is Democracy Now!, democracynow.org, The War and Peace Report. I'm Amy Goodman. In Maine, Democratic nominee for Senate, Graham Plattner, is yet to drop out of the race, despite losing all major endorsements, from Senators Bernie Sanders and Elizabeth Warren to California Congressmember Ro Khanna. The chair of the Maine Democratic Party and other party leaders posted a statement calling on Plattner to drop out. Under state law, Maine's Democratic Party can name a replacement for Plattner on the November ballot if he withdraws from the race by next Monday. The outcome of the election could determine the balance of power in the U.S. Senate. Calls for his withdrawal follow serious allegations of sexual assault made by Maine resident Jenny Rasico, first reported by Politico Monday. Rasico says she met Plattner in 2019. They dated casually for about 2 years until a night in 2021. According to Rasico, that night, Plattner texted her saying he would come over. Despite asking him not to, he came over anyway and let himself into her unlocked house. She then repeatedly told Plattner she wasn't in the mood, but he persisted. They first scuffled on the couch and a sewing table was knocked over. This is Jenny Rasico speaking to CNN's Jake Tapper.
9: I remember just at first being like, hey, I'm not into this. Like, don't, I'm not in the mood. Like, don't, whatever. And it got to the point where I was like, okay, I feel like I've said this enough times. Like, he's not listening to me or he's not hearing me. And I looked at him, and I remember this very specific look in his eyes. And I could smell alcohol, and I was like, this is different. He is heavily intoxicated. Like, and that blank stare was kind of like a photographic memory that, that I still have of that night. And his that was me recognizing what the situation was. And this wasn't just like, oh, hey, somebody showed up and I'm going to tell him to go home. Like, he was heavily intoxicated, had intentions with me, and wasn't listening. When I said no. I evaluated my safety. Like, a drunk person who's blackout drunk is in my home, has these intentions with me, you know, has already caused this amount of destruction and not listening to me. And so I basically felt safest just complying.
10: Is there any way that he thought this was consensual or no? Just because...
9: I don't believe that you can think that that scenario was consensual. You have to understand that that wasn't, when somebody is repeatedly... I mean, when somebody in the middle of it says, don't touch me, like, that's obviously not consensual.
10: Let me be as direct as I can. Did Graham Plattner rape you?
9: By definition, yes.
0: Graham Plattner has denied the allegations. This is a video he posted Monday afternoon.
11: I wanted to directly address the troubling, serious, and false allegations against me. Any accusation of non-consensual behavior is categorically false. We are taking the time to reflect on the best path forward for the state that I love, the people that I love, the movement I belong to, and the goal of defeating Susan Collins.
0: On Tuesday night, the executive director of the Maine Democratic Party, Devin Murphy Anderson, said Graham Plattner's team had been trying to influence how the party might proceed if and when Plattner drops out of the race.
12: Unfortunately, Graham Plattner's team has repeatedly reached out to us in an attempt to put their thumb on the scale of what this process looks like. We have repeatedly reiterated to Graham Plattner's team that they have no role in determining our next Democratic nominee for the U.S. Senate, nor in determining what this process looks like. We have also reiterated that Graham Plattner must drop out of this race so that Democrats in Maine can focus on defeating Susan Collins this November.
0: For more, we go to Maine, where we're joined by Amy Fried, professor emerita of political science at the University of Maine. She writes on Maine and politics on her Substack, Political Sightlines. Her latest piece headlined, After Plattner Withdraws, What's Next? So, Professor Fried, thanks so much for being with us. You say after he withdraws. Are you confident he will? Talk about that, and then who are the various candidates who are being talked about?
13: Well, we can't be absolutely certain that Plattner will withdraw. It is up to him. However, I think there's been enormous pressure since, as you pointed out, he has lost all of his endorsements, and I think he'll find it very difficult to go forward, really, to raise any money, which— interestingly and ironically, was the reason that Janet Mills cited for her dropping out. And I think that there has been, over time, some pulling back from him, from some Maine Democrats, starting with the sexting allegations and then the initial abuse story that the New York Times had, because those were issues that were more recent than some of the previous sorts of things. Plus, they involved behavior rather than merely words.
0: So,
13: as to your question about,
0: Go ahead. Talk about what happens next. I mean, this is extremely new. Maine has not dealt with this before. Very few states have. And so talk about the schedule and then why this is so significant. I mean, whoever this Democratic candidate is takes on Susan Collins. But like your background there, where you're sitting, Maine is a blue state. It has voted for the presidential candidate from 2000 right through to Kamala Harris. Susan Collins is a Republican senator. It is a key decider, that position, of who will control the Senate. So start with the calendar of what next Monday he would have to pull out by, and if he doesn't, his name will remain on the ballot.
13: Right. There's no way to force Plattner off the ballot. He has to make the decision. Otherwise, the only way that a nominee can be replaced is if they're seriously ill or passes away, something like that. But he would have to make the decision by Monday. And then there's 2 weeks for the Maine Democratic Party to pick someone else. And they have yet to develop a process. But the leadership of the Maine Democratic Party has said that they plan to have something as inclusive and transparent as possible. Now, what exactly that will look like is unclear at this point, and I don't think they're going to release a plan until, you know, Mr. Platner drops out, should, assuming that he does. But various things that I've heard floated include things like some caucuses or even some kind of convention, which perhaps could be in person or maybe virtual. But, you know, it's a very complicated logistical matter, really. You know, how do you bring people together? Are there spaces available in the main summer when we have, you know, many tourists visiting? How can this be accomplished?
0: Of course, there are comparisons made to what happened when Joe Biden announced Kamala Harris would replace him. The concern that people felt that they didn't have a role in choosing who would be the Democratic candidate. If you can talk about who the possibilities are at this point.
13: Well, the names that I've heard floated the most are individuals who ran for governor recently. You know, the primary for the Maine governor was the same day as the Senate primary, so it wasn't very long ago. And the top finishers that are closest to Platner and have the most credibility, probably more broadly with the electorate, include Troy Jackson, who is from a working-class background. He was a logger, and he was the Senate president. He was very much supported by Maine labor unions. And then also Shannon Bellows, who's the sitting Secretary of State.
0: Just to be clear, Troy Jackson ran to be the Democratic nominee for governor in Maine and lost in the primary to Hannah Pingree. So far, he's the only possible replacement to Graham Platner, who's filed paperwork to formally explore a bid for the Senate. I wanted to go to an ad released by his campaign for governor.
14: I'm a logger from Allegash. In 98, we were getting squeezed by greedy billionaires trying to replace us. So we blocked the border. When they arrested us, they thought they'd won. But I was just getting started. For 20 years, I've fought against the corporations and Republicans who've been holding us back in Maine. I'm Troy Jackson, and I'm the only Democrat for governor endorsed by Bernie Sanders. And my only special interest is you.
0: So that's Troy Jackson. And one of the issues that has been raised is the issue of the movement, which is definitely pulling away, to say the least, from Graham Platner. But the positions he took on different issues from, you know, Medicare for all, endless wars, these kinds of issues, if you could address that and then go on to other candidates.
13: Sure. Those are very important issues, and they're important in Maine. They're important in other states. And I think those are good messages to take to the general election. There's also been, I think, increasing knowledge about the damage that Susan Collins has done. She's run for a very long time in positioning herself with this moderate, centrist, bipartisan brand that just doesn't seem to hold up very well when she has a record of voting 95% of the time with Donald Trump last year.
0: If you can talk about her role in the Supreme Court and Trump's nominees for the Supreme Court, particularly Brett Kavanaugh.
13: Absolutely. There was enormous amount of organization when she was deciding whether to support Brett Kavanaugh to try to dissuade her from doing so. And she took that vote before the last election, before the last Senate election in 2020, where she was reelected. But at that time, she said that she believed that Justice Kavanaugh would not vote to overturn Roe. Now we have that in the rearview mirror, and we know that he did indeed do so. So it, you know, casts a lot of questions on her credibility, her judgment, whether she was even being honest about it. And she has supported many other federal judges who Trump has nominated as well. And they're part of the situation as well. So I'd say that Collins is vulnerable, and she was vulnerable in 2020. That's a long, complicated story as to how that turned out. But going forward, I think that her seat is still at risk with the right candidate. And it's just enormously important for control of the Senate. Also, if Plattner stays in, there's money that will flow elsewhere, national money that was going to be spent in Maine on the Senate rate from both sides is not going to probably be spent here. And it, instead, it will go against Democratic candidates in other swing states. So it has implications not only for control of the Senate, which is itself enormous, but also on other Senate races that could be winnable by Democrats.
0: Let's go to Sheena Bellows. She is the Secretary of State for Maine. This was her ad for governor.
15: Growing up in Maine, like so many families, we didn't have it easy. We didn't have running water or electricity until I was in the fifth grade. But somehow, my parents never made us feel poor. My dad was a carpenter who worked hard to support us. My mom worked factory jobs, making light bulbs and Christmas wreaths. My parents taught me that if you want something, you work hard. No shortcuts, no excuses. And while we're paying our taxes or helping our parents measure out their Medicaid, our country is being demolished by a greedy, unelected billionaire who thinks his dollars are more powerful than our voices. Right now, we need leaders who will meet the moment.
0: So that was Sheena Bellows. If you can talk about her campaign and what it would mean if she were to run.
13: Secretary Bellows has a really long history of doing a number of different things in Maine. She was very active in a number of rights organizations. She was at one time the head of the Maine ACLU. At another point, she was the head of the Maine Holocaust and Human Rights Center. She worked a lot on the marriage equality campaign, so she's very active in LGBTQ plus rights. And she, you know, was elected to the legislature. And then she's been serving as Secretary of State. She made news a couple of years ago nationally because a case came to her challenging the eligibility of Donald Trump on the ballot under 14th Amendment insurrection grounds, and she ruled that he was not eligible. That, of course, was overturned by the Supreme Court, but it was a kind of major decision that she made, I think, based on the evidence before her and the legal briefs before her. So she's been a very, very stalwart advocate for voting rights. And I think she has a lot going for her as a potential candidate
0: and
13: as
0: finally,
13: well.
0: And finally, in this last minute, there's Dr. Nirav Shah. There's, of course, there's the governor who suspended her campaign as Graham Plattner was crushing her in the Democratic primary for Senate, Governor Janet Mills. If you can talk about, as you all move forward, what would it mean if Plattner stayed in the race?
13: If Plattner stayed in the race, I think it would be extremely difficult to beat Susan Collins. I think there already were a number of people who were feeling like maybe they couldn't support him after the abuse allegations. They might not have voted for Susan Collins, but they might have sat it out instead. And I just don't think that he's going to have a path forward. His numbers in polling went down significantly after the sexting and the initial abuse story.
0: And it doesn't look like he will, based on the video that he put out. But we'll continue to follow the story. As some say, as goes Maine, so goes the nation. Amy Fried, professor emerita of political science at the University of Maine. She writes on Maine and politics in her Substack, Political Sightlines, her latest piece, After Plattner Withdraws, What's Next? Coming up, we go to Turkey, where the NATO summit is underway. Stay with us.

0: Greed by Sweet Honey in the Rock and Her Firehouse Studio. This is Democracy Now!, democracynow.org, The War and Peace Report. I'm Amy Goodman. We turn now to Ankara, Turkey, where the NATO summit is on its second and final day. President Trump's dominated the headlines by restating Greenland should be controlled by the United States, denouncing European allies and declaring the ceasefire over with Iran, while calling Iran's leaders scum and a cancer. NATO Secretary General Mark Rutte praised the most recent U.S. attacks on Iran, calling them absolutely necessary, while telling Trump, quote, I'm with you. Rutte's comments came after Trump castigated NATO allies for refusing to aid the U.S. and Israel in attacks on Iran. Ahead of the talks, Rutte praised NATO members who've committed to spending at least 5% of their gross domestic product on their militaries, a key demand of the Trump administration. Trump, meanwhile, refused to rule out additional U.S. troop productions in Europe. But earlier today, he did praise Turkey's president, Recep Tayyip Erdogan.
1: I like Erdogan. I'll tell you, I like President Erdogan. He rolled out the red carpet. He's terrific. You know, he could have gone into the war. A lot of people saying, like with Bibi, I like Bibi. I think Bibi was a terrific wartime prime minister. But Bibi said rough things yesterday about Turkey and Erdogan. And I said, you know, I spoke to him. I said, he could have gone into the war because he doesn't like Israel much and he doesn't like Bibi much. And he didn't go because of me. And this is a military power. Millions of soldiers. Turkey is very strong.
0: On Tuesday, Trump announced he would lift U.S. sanctions on Turkey that were imposed in 2020. Over its purchase of a Russian air defense system, Trump made the announcement following a lavish state dinner hosted by Turkish President Erdogan, whom he called Turkey's biggest asset. This comes as the mayor of Istanbul and other Turkish politicians, civil society figures and journalists remain jailed on politically motivated charges. Ahead of Trump's visit to Ankara, Turkish police detained more than 100 protesters as they marched to demand Turkey's withdrawal from NATO.
2: NATO's crimes around the world are apparent. They have also committed numerous offenses in Turkey, orchestrated coups, and have bases here. And now, shamelessly, they are being hosted in Ankara. I am here today to protest because I cannot accept this blow to my honor. NATO is a very big criminal organization.
0: For more, we go now to Ankara, Turkey, where we're joined by Ruth Michelson, journalist based in Istanbul. Her recent piece for The Guardian headlined, Turkey intensifies crackdown on public life in run-up to NATO summit in Ankara. Talk about what's happening in the street and also people's view of NATO and what's happening right now.
3: Well, I mean, I think it's clear here in Ankara and in Turkey more broadly, this NATO summit is not taking place in a climate of freedom. We saw in the 2 weeks leading up to this summit happening, authorities in Ankara arrested over 200 people in dawn raids. There were members of that group that were arrested that Human Rights Watch pointed out. The authorities have given no clarity about what warranted the arrests, what warranted the accusations that went along with it, that those arrested had links to terrorism. Things that we do know about at least one of the people who was detained is that he's a prominent LGBTQ journalist. He's the head of an LGBTQ rights organization. There are others who are part of that group of detained people who are environmentalists. So that really calls into question the rationale for this huge number of arrests. There has also been a protest ban enforced in Ankara, and that is a protest ban that extends even to leafleting. So in a way, it's remarkable that there are people that still went out to protest. There were protests on Sunday here in the Turkish capital, about 100 people arrested at those protests, not the MPs that were with them, but 100 other protesters, and then more arrests from anti-NATO protesters yesterday. And so, I mean, the overall picture is one where this is a Turkish administration that wants us to, or wants the world really, and Turkish citizens to focus on Turkey's foreign policy successes or achievements and not what's happening at home.
0: Talk, Ruth, about Turkey's and Erdogan's diplomatic and militaristic interests here, particularly with its geographic position, sharing a border with Iran, with Syria, its proximity to Russia and Ukraine, and President Trump now talking about lifting the ban on Turkey getting F-35 jet fighters.
3: Well, I mean, this is something that we've been hearing throughout the summit, is that Turkey has this indispensable place in NATO, second largest army in NATO. Erdogan, when speaking earlier, spoke about the work that, Turkey is doing in Ukraine to support President Zelensky and to support Ukraine, including weapon sales. And, you know, this is something that we've heard emphasized a huge amount from international leadership here, that praise for Turkey's role in NATO, and then aversion when asked about whether that means that they would say anything about what's happening domestically in the country. I mean, you mentioned it in the introduction to your program. The mayor of Istanbul is in prison. And we heard NATO Secretary General Mark Rutte mention this earlier this week. Lots and lots of praise for Turkey, for Turkish weapons and defense production, which is enormous. But also at the same time talking about, you know, really saying he thinks that the right to demonstrate is very important when asked about Turkey's human rights record, but really not wishing to be drawn on it any further. A coalition of U.S. senators like Jean Shaheen and Dick Durbin, who were here speaking earlier today, and mentioning that there is what they described as widespread concern in Congress about Turkish democratic backsliding, but then again emphasizing Turkey's hugely important place in NATO, especially in light of Trump's demand that other NATO allies step up production to 3.5% of GDP. So the focus here has been about Turkey's essential role in all of this, role in NATO, ability to manufacture weapons, but as I say, a real aversion to talking about what is happening outside of the summit itself.
0: And the significance of what's happening right now, President Trump calling the Iranian leaders scum and cancer and resuming attacks, basically saying the ceasefire is off, and Rutte's support for this, what this means and where the other countries stand.
3: Right. And we also heard Erdogan's praise for that, too. He praised Donald Trump after Trump made those comments and talked about my friend Donald Trump, who's taken decisive action on Iran. And I mean, Trump's comments, obviously, about what's happening with the memorandum of understanding with Iran, really throwing a huge amount into question. I mean, he said some contradictory things in that statement. On one hand, he's saying the deal is over. There's no point in having these talks that were supposed to happen after Ayatollah Ali Khamenei's funeral that is due to conclude tomorrow with his burial in Mashhad. There were meant to be talks about Iran's nuclear program that were meant to take place afterwards. But then Trump also saying that he would task Steve Witkoff and Jared Kushner with, you know, that they would have some discussion about whether these talks would continue, but that really he's the decider. And so I think there is this possibility, really, that things will return to this kind of strange stalemate where we see both sides firing one another, as we saw during the negotiations around the MOU. But that is also a stalemate that can't go on forever. That also resolves nothing. And of course, it still means that every time that Donald Trump says things like this, that calling Iranian leaders scum, issuing these threats, that there is likely to be some response. And so it really sort of extends this uncertainty to a pretty dangerous new place when you hear comments like that.
0: In the last 30 seconds, what do you think the international media is missing? I mean, from the perspective of media in the United States, we hear nothing about the protests and the arrests of hundreds of people in this lead-up to the NATO summit and President Trump's presence there.
3: And I think the other thing that we probably shouldn't lose sight of overall is that the mayor of Istanbul is in prison. Those are on charges that where it's been widely questioned about how politicized those charges may be. And that, you know, this talk of democratic backsliding, that has a real tangible thing in the sense that an elected leader is in prison while this is going on.
0: Ruth Michelson, journalist based in Istanbul, Turkey. Her recent piece for The Guardian, we'll link to it at democracynow.org. Turkey intensifies crackdown on public life in run-up to NATO summit in Ankara. Coming up, we go to Nairobi to talk to journalist Julia Steers. Her new documentary, Inside the Secret Network, Fueling Sudan's War.

0: Mean Love by the Sudanese musician Sinkane. This is Democracy Now!, democracynow.org. I'm Amy Goodman. As we turn to Sudan, where the U.N. High Commissioner for Human Rights, Volker Turk, has warned another humanitarian catastrophe is unfolding in Sudan's besieged city of El Obeid. The U.N. Human Rights Council held an emergency session last week as fighting intensified between the Sudanese army and the UAE-backed paramilitary rapid support forces, or RSF, which are vying for control of the North Kordofan state capital. U.N. experts have urged the international community to prevent widespread atrocities similar to what was witnessed in al-Fashir after it was seized by the RSF. Already, UN fact-finding missions have documented summary executions, abductions, torture and sexual violence in Kordofan. Over 11,000 people, including more than 5,500 children, have been displaced from El Obeid in the last 2 weeks, according to Save the Children. And in the United Kingdom, a top human rights investigator said the British government was uniquely positioned to stop a genocidal massacre carried out by the RSF in Sudan's al-Fashir, but failed to do so over economic interests and diplomatic ties with the United Arab Emirates, which is accused of backing the RSF. Nathaniel Raymond of the Humanitarian Research Lab at the Yale School of Public Health submitted testimony to the UK Parliament detailing his team's efforts to warn of the threats. This is a portion of his comments.
1: I will speak personally and I will speak bluntly. My outrage at institutional failure in the face of preventable genocidal killing, I see as a duty to stay angry, as the obituary and the memorial for these people. They deserve someone to be angry for them.
0: We turn now to a new investigation from Lighthouse Reports, Evident, Sudan War Monitor, and Der Spiegel that has uncovered how the United Arab Emirates supports a secret network of military training camps for the RSF that enables them to continue their deadly war in Sudan. This is a clip from the documentary called Inside the Secret Network, Fueling Sudan's War. In this clip, journalist Julia Steers of Lighthouse Reports is at the border of Libya and Sudan reporting on the UAE-backed RSF training camps, supported also by the Libyan National Army, or LNA, a militia in eastern Libya.
2: Analysts say that weapon smuggling at this border has surged by up to 3 times pre-war levels. And it's not just a trafficking route.
3: We're on patrol about 50 miles south of Kufra, and they want us to go back to the checkpoint. But we know that there's an RSF camp about 30 miles in that direction. And even though they say there's nothing going on out here, we actually saw on satellite images as recently as a couple days ago that there is activity over at the camp.
2: Equipment and troops from this training camp have been linked to critical RSF battles back in Sudan. With the help of the LNA, the RSF has set up training camps and staging sites to prep weapons in this part of the desert. We found 4 previously unidentified training camps across Libya. Libyan authorities want these operations to stay in the shadows, but RSF soldiers are posting from Libya on social media.
0: For more, we're joined now from Nairobi, Kenya, by the award-winning journalist and documentary filmmaker you just heard, Julia Steers, producer and correspondent on the documentary Inside the Secret Network, Fueling Sudan's War. Also, the correspondent and producer of the Al Jazeera Fault Lines and Lighthouse Reports documentary released earlier this year, headlined No Exit from al-Fashir. So let me ask you, Julia, first, the latest where the UN High Commissioner for Human Rights, Volker Turk, warned another humanitarian catastrophe is unfolding in Sudan's besieged city of El Obeid. What do you know, and what is fueling this?
4: So what we know is that the RSF, the Rapid Support Forces, and the Sudanese army are fighting for control of El Obeid, which, as you said, is the capital of the North Kordofan region. They have been really brutally, both sides have been launching drone attacks against civilians for the last few weeks, and that's been intensifying. And there is concern now that the RSF could be about to launch a ground offensive, which, of course, is very similar to what we saw during the siege of al-Fashir in Darfur. the city of Al-Fashir fell to the rapid support forces in October. So what we're hearing is the international community, you know, warning of an impending humanitarian disaster. These drone attacks have also struck critical infrastructure, which could be potentially limiting people's access to water, to electricity. So it is believed that there is already a humanitarian crisis ongoing inside El Obeid. But of course, the real fear is that this will be, you know, another repeat of Al-Fashir, where civilians were subjected to really extensive and grotesque war crimes at the hands of the RSF, who eventually went on to take that city.
0: Talk about the role of the United Arab Emirates, Julia.
4: So this war, which is often categorized in international media as a civil war, is really a proxy war on both sides. On the side of the RSF, their main backer is the United Arab Emirates. And there's no question that the RSF would not be able to have gotten as far as they have, to have claimed nearly as much territory as they have, without the really robust support of the UAE. The UAE backs the RSF for a couple different reasons. Some of it is ideological. They would say that they are fighting the Islamists who back the Sudanese army. Other reasons include just loyalty to the RSF's leader and economic reasons and interest in gold and in infrastructure in Sudan. But what they've done during the course of this now over 3-year war, in terms of their support for the RSF, is establish this really robust network across Africa, including in Chad and in Libya, where we went, to funnel weapons, fuel, money into the RSF and into their fight for control of Sudan. And they've also established a training network where they train RSF soldiers in Libya. Reuters did some reporting about an RSF training camp in Ethiopia. So they're providing training as well as Colombian mercenaries to help train RSF troops, and in some cases even fight alongside RSF troops in Sudan. So we're talking about a really extensive network of logistics and training and financial backing from the UAE.
0: For your investigation, you spoke to 7 RSF defectors in Libya. In this clip from your documentary, we hear from one of the defectors who spent 3 months at a training camp outside Benghazi. He said the heavy weaponry he trained on at the camp came from the United Arab Emirates.
5: Only the plane coming showed its Emirati, but the ammunition boxes and the weapons, as well as the cars, none of which had anything to indicate its Emirati. Except for one type of armored car they sent, and it was Emirati. You can see made in Emirates.
6: Can you show me where the camp that you were at in Benghazi is?
5: All the way to the camp. The camp is there.
6: So this road led all the way out. Mm-hmm.
5: That's the camp.
0: In this clip from the film, Julia Steers, you speak to RSF spokesperson Dr. Ala El-Din Nagood, who repeatedly denies they got any support from the United Arab Emirates, UAE.
7: There's much of allegations that's not true, and we defended and we wrote in our statements against.
8: The UN Security Council said British small arms, both target systems and engines for armored personnel carriers that were sold by the Brits to the UAE, were then found in Sudan to be on the RSF side.
7: It's exclusively sold for the Emiratis, and the Emiratis gave it to us.
8: Correct.
7: No.
8: There's also the report that European-made mortar shells also sold to an Emirati company and then transported through a convoy in Libya, where there's a lot of evidence that you guys were moving stuff through Libya, that those also ended up on the RSF side.
7: No, yeah. You know, Libya, this area became an open market for weapons. You can get weapon from wherever you want.
8: Sure.
7: And it's a market, so you can't get, if you have money, you can't get a weapon from there.
8: He rejected the claims of our RSF sources about their training in Libya. So do you deny that there are any training camps for the RSF outside of Sudan?
7: It's all our stuff, training camps in our borders.
8: There are no training camps outside of Sudan. What ultimately do you want to get out of this war? You're saying it's for all of these just causes, but what is the ultimate end game?
7: We are looking for a new Sudan.
0: So that's the RSF spokesperson. Julia Steers, talk about what he's denying. What is the UAE's interest here in perpetuating the civil war between the Sudanese army and the RSF? And then what about countries like Britain and the United States, who are very close to the UAE?
4: So he, the RSF, and the UAE vehemently deny the UAE's role in the war, which at this point, you know, is a sort of ridiculous denial. It's really the worst kept secret of the war in Sudan. He is denying what we saw with our own eyes. He is denying what we documented, you know, a year's worth of social media analysis of RSF presence in Libya at training camps in the desert, at training camps near the capital, Benghazi. He's denying very extensive documentation of the presence of UAE-backed Colombian mercenaries in Libya, in Sudan, traveling through Libya into Sudan's Darfur region. So as I said, he's denying this very extensive network that the UAE has established, including in Libya. And, you know, as you mentioned, the role of the UK or in the US in pressuring, you know, a critical partner of theirs, the UAE, has been very minimal. So, you know, there has been very little pressure on the UAE to actually acknowledge their role or to stop the flow of weapons and troops into Sudan.
0: And what is the UAE's interest here?
4: So the UAE's interest, you know, in part, I think we have to recognize that they are a country with almost limitless resources. So to a certain extent, we could just be seeing they have backed one side and they're going to continue dumping resources into that side until the end. There has been some points of the war where analysts would wonder, you know, when the RSF was sort of on the back foot, and analysts would wonder how long will the UAE keep backing a potentially losing horse. But now we've seen the RSF has taken all of Darfur. They're putting up a very fierce fight in El Obeid, and there is absolutely no sign of UAE support slowing down. In the long term, they have an economic interest in Sudan's gold trade, in Sudan's agricultural trade. They also do not want to see an Islamist-backed government installed in the Horn of Africa. And so the Sudanese army is backed by Islamists. So they would obviously prefer that the RSF would be the party that eventually takes over Sudan.
0: This is a clip from your documentary that looks at how the UAE has brought Colombian mercenaries into the conflict.
9: Well, they did talk about it. But the general consensus is that the Emiratis brought and paid them.
2: The UAE has sent hundreds of Colombian mercenaries to Sudan, many making stops in Libya to train and fight alongside the RSF. They're contracted by Global Security Services Group, a UAE-based company with links to the Emirati government. With the help of Conflict Insights Group, we analyzed telephones located at Camp 17. Using publicly available phone data, we found evidence of one suspected Colombian contractor at the site. The phone was active at Camp 17 in June 2025.
0: Julia Steers, if you can talk about the significance of the Colombian mercenaries being brought in by the UAE as we wrap up right now.
4: So the Colombian mercenaries are brought in to train the RSF specifically on these new types of weaponry that are then being trafficked into Sudan. And they were considered to be really influential in the fight in Al-Fashir, which fell to the RSF a few months ago, both in terms of training, and there was some evidence of them being on the ground actually fighting alongside the RSF in Al-Fashir.

0: for being with us. I'm Amy Goodman. This is Democracy Now!, democracynow.org, The War and Peace Report.
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0: Welcome. I'm Nancy Joaquin.
1: Do tanse. Ichuao. Isweao.
2: Ahlo, sahlo.
0: I'm at Skype.
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1: Una ti.
4: Jack Tunal. Tach, Titan.
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what are you? From Waterloo to Waterloo, I got your back, you got my back. The daily hustle, we got a stack. A whole empire, that's what we're building. I'm a king, I'm in the building.

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love the way that you know me. Touch the back of my right knee. Tongue it down just like Delphi. 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Love the way that you know me. 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Tongue it down just like Delphi. Skin to skin with no buffer. Write your name on my bumper. 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Write your name on my bumper.

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7: Trap that drunk window smoker, tied and drooling, flapped and stunk, pillow stroked my hand, pooling must be peas, strapped or hung that fellow, broke my grand stool, dust he seized, stung or wallowed, hope or glands, ruled my lust, seized stopping wrist or heaving clots and lists, nor seizing crap that bunk. Indoor broken ride and fooling. This is John M. Bennett, and you are listening to CITR FM 101.9 in Vancouver, British Columbia, Canada.

Cole, trying to unfold this warm essence of my soul. This is heat, while justifying the meaning of this ignorance. Why should I bother to feel what they don't? You know, like, what the hell is being real? Why they leave this generation questioning how we feel? They say he's supposed to excel without a dream. He's dead, but I believe in Martin Luther King Jr. The streets, they gonna be so metaphorical, but what happens when you've been living vividly what they preach? It's a force of war. I can't explain it. My heart is tainted, I fade away in the deepest breach. Like, can I get a witness? McAvoy. Should I trust their wishes? Maybe. I give them a helping hand and they take advantage. I gotta vent to my family, that's who understands me. Who got me in this trance? Advance into this terrain without a sound. Who would have thought the little boy focused on his appearance and his fearlessness around the crowd with captivating pictures of his future and learning every inch within his insanity that is pure, unbreakable like the room ore, and undeniably noticeable, something I've never seen before. Tried to speak up for what I die for. Everyone seems to judge without hope. I wish I didn't have to lie to them. All this negative awareness in my growth. Soap, opera's what I'm into. All the emotions they be showing is so official. I can't get a grasp on why I'm inhaling all of this grass, a bus pass I should have spent that on. It's not me who is the problem. It's whoever thinks so, can you feel me? If only you understood this, what they think of us. Only then you'll know exactly what I mean.

0: This is In Search of Lost Venues. In each episode, I walk around a Vancouver neighborhood with a different local musician. We talk about their favorite live music venues and the best shows they saw and played there. The places may have disappeared, but so many great stories and memories are still here. I'm talking with Marita from Lunch Lady, Divorcer, Bill Can, and lots of other bands.
1: Here we are at Britannia Complex, and it just made me wonder, have you ever played a show or been to a show in any part of Britannia?
2: So, I have been to elementary school dances in Gym D.
1: Yeah. Okay.
2: Those were cool and also traumatic. I've definitely left those crying. I do know that people have been doing punk shows down there.
1: Really?
2: Recently.
1: Yeah.
2: This kid Jacob is organizing shows there. I see him loading in every once in a while.
1: Yeah, and they have permission.
2: Yep, totally. I don't know exactly the setup, but it is doable. I feel like Britannia is a place that's always changing and is sometimes open to new ideas.
1: Yeah.
2: So that's happening. And then it was Britannia who secured the deal with Astorino's
1: okay.
2: when they were doing shows there many years ago. It was through Britannia was sort of part of the Save Astorino's movement, and they were the first people to kind of lease that and then sublease that to community groups for a while.
1: So they just liked the space and thought it should be used for
2: something. Yeah.
1: Community related.
2: Exactly. I don't know exactly who was instrumental coming together to do that. Maybe it was people on the board at the time. Even the director who's still here was part of that. And yeah, they wanted to... I mean, it was just sad to see that space either sit empty. It was sad to see it threatened. It's wild that it's still there.
1: It was an Italian cultural, like,
2: yeah, it was like
1: center.
2: Weddings. It was bingo.
1: Yeah.
2: I remember going there with my friend's mom who would go to bingo. There was a bingo bus that used to just come just to collect the bingo ladies. It had a lot going on. And then when Britannia took it over, when it was being threatened for development, as it still is, they got Capoeira in there, and then Safe Amp got in there, and Kickstand got in the basement, and I guess at the time the Safe Amp people, we were all kind of doing advocacy around that and talking to the city and looking for spots. So it was like a decent arrangement in some ways, for sure, and a funny place to do shows.
1: It was a funny place.
2: It was a funny place.
1: I actually really like being in a space that is clearly meant for something else.
2: Yeah.
1: It's always like, what do we do with it?
2: Totally.
1: But people embraced it.
2: Yeah.
1: And you're like, we only really need half of this.
2: Yeah.
1: So I don't know what we're going to do on the other side.
2: Yeah. But I would probably do it differently now, or I'd be like, can we just have this room and you guys can have that room? But I wasn't really part of the larger conversations. And there was still red tape that we were kind of up against all the time, and you have to choose when you respect those rules and when you break them. Like for a festival, we knocked down one of the walls in the washroom, like one of the stalls, so that it would be accessible to scooters. And we took down the gender markers on the doors, and there were, I think it was like seniors who would play bridge there on whatever day, weekly, and they flipped out apparently when we messed with the washrooms. And we built a ramp, we got someone to, I didn't do any of this stuff, but we got people to do this. We had to be like, sorry, can you put the wall back up? Because otherwise they're not going to let us use this space. Which is funny now, because now City of Vancouver has, like, trans people welcome on their washrooms, which is a different time. But
1: well,
2: you do have to break.
1: They also have to have an accessible
2: And they washroom. Must have an accessible washroom,
1: yeah.
2: Safe Amp was really cool, and I learned so much, and it was a fun way to... It was kind of one of my ways into the music scene. I was always, like, an organizer first before an artist. But I feel like I mostly learned, like, no, don't do anything legally. Why would you ever?
1: Yeah.
2: Never. But I do feel like back then we were in a moment where more things were being threatened all the time.
1: Yes.
2: It felt like everything felt really precarious. Whereas now the sort of fuck it, go for it is a little, I feel like you can get away with a lot more. I think what's sometimes too bad is you learn all the lessons and then you kind of retire.
1: What did happen in the

0: at Astorino's, if you know?
1: Just the deal was up, or Britannia couldn't sustain it. They really wanted to keep it going. We didn't have the money to get in there. That's my guess.
0: It always seemed like it had been a temporary
1: It plan, was always temporary,
0: and
1: yeah.
0: So it's not a surprise.
1: Yeah, I feel like we were kind of trying to prove ourselves. It was always a pilot project.
0: Yeah.
1: To be like, look, we can do it. Give us the space.
0: Should we walk over there?
1: Sure, yeah, we can go.

0: think we're going to pass the place. You know how I was like, oh, what about El Cocal? That was probably where I went to some of my first shows. And it was a restaurant on Commercial Drive. And I feel like my mom's band played there. And usually if she was playing a show, I couldn't go because it was like the Railway Club or Media Club or I don't know, Miss before my time too. But it was always a treat when they were playing at El Cocal, which was right here.
1: Okay.
0: I think.
1: What was your mom's band?
0: She's played in a few projects, but at that time it would have been this band, Pet Fairies.
1: Okay.
0: I named that band as a child.
1: And what were they like?
0: I thought they were great. Zany, fun.
1: So it was
0: good time.
1: Yeah, so when it was a kid accessible show, it was always it was fun.
0: Yeah. So I remember going to shows there, and then probably after that it was like Mesa Luna and Ceylon Hall and Croatian Cultural Center.
1: Oh,
0: were like
1: yeah.
0: the spots that would have things that I was interested in.
1: Yeah.
0: And that I was allowed to go to.
1: How many shows did you see at Mesa Luna?
0: I think a number of them. In my mind, I was at the Arcade Fire show, but I'm like, is that true?
1: Yeah, and I have that too, where I'm like, I honestly don't know if I was actually at this thing or I just imagined
0: right?
1: that I was.
0: Yeah.
1: I was at a couple of shows there, but not that one.
0: And then I'm like, did Death From Above play there? I think so. And I think I was there.
1: I saw an Animal Collective play there.
0: Wow. I probably wasn't cool enough to see Animal Collective play there, but for the purposes of this interview, I was. And what I definitely saw there and remember very vividly, and I don't know why, but I'll try to figure out why, is I would go there with Grant, who was like my uncle basically, who used to run a show at CGSF, and he was a bass player. It was the Evaporators with Thor, who like blew up the hot water bottle. And maybe, I want to say they were the Riff Randalls. Is that a real band?
1: It's a real band.
0: They left an impact. It was very exciting. Now I'm into performance art and have a degree in that. So maybe that was the route, who knows.
1: Mesa Luna was a very weird place to have a show.
0: I had no awareness
1: what kind
0: that it was
1: of
0: weird.
1: What kind of restaurant was it? I don't know, but it was.
0: I didn't even know they.
1: I think it was a restaurant, but it was just such a weird building.
0: Yeah.
1: And at the time, I lived like 3 or 4 blocks away from it, so oh, I was cool. like, "Oh, how amazing and convenient!"
0: That's
1: the best. Then you don't think like, "I won't be able to go there again." Soon.
0: Yeah.
1: You just think that'll always be happening,
0: of course.
1: And I can go anytime.
0: Was it on Broadway? Because in my mind it was on Main Street, but I had it wrong the whole time.
1: It was on Broadway and like Cypress.
0: Oh, crazy.
1: Or Pine.
0: Oh, wow.
1: Somewhere like
0: deep.
1: That. Yeah, it was very west side.
0: Wow, I think I just placed it on Main Street because I didn't have any like geographical awareness back then.
1: So yes, we're at the Astorino's building. Did you ever go upstairs?
0: Yeah.
1: Yeah.
0: I really wanted to move in up there. And now there's been like tattoo artists and stuff
1: oh, wow.
0: with studios up there. But yeah, it was condemned, I thought, and then I guess, who knows, they made it so you could do stuff up there. But it was cute. It was like, when I went, it was still kind of run down, and someone had been squatting in there, I think. This is when we had like first sort of, Britannia had first kind of taken possession, not that they've ever possessed it. It was like a sublease situation. But yeah, I remember it was cool. And then since then, I've been to some stuff here.
1: Yeah. There was like a pop-up clothing store the last time I came by.
0: Yeah, they do that a lot.
1: But
0: I really
1: now
0: like,
1: there's
0: a tattoo convention coming up. The best thing that happened here in my mind was the Swamp Collective had a nice ceramics studio.
1: What are some of your memories of playing or seeing things here?
0: I feel like most of my memories here are waiting, like setting up. And waiting and being like, oh my god, when are people gonna show up?
1: Yeah.
0: And just that horrible hour after doors open, that first hour. It was fun to do stuff here, and then also it was like a loser joint because you couldn't drink or whatever, and it was a really drinky culture back then, I think. And you could, like, you would just have to go down the block. You know, and just go far enough away and it would be totally fine. And I was not really a drinker and also was just, I guess, used to and comfortable with the discomfort of like community events. Now I don't do that as much. Maybe I'm less comfortable with the discomfort.
1: I think it's the only place I saw a true crush play.
0: Oh, crazy.
1: Your all bass band with Selena.
0: Yeah, we were all bass. Funny that we stuck with that. I guess we played here. That makes sense.
1: You did. Did Shout Back happen here?
0: Yeah, actually, one of my memories here was when the fire alarm went off at Shout Back because our friend from Bellingham was holding her kid and the kid saw the fire pole and just yanked it. And then we had to evacuate. Everyone went to the park. And it ended up just being so funny. The fire department had to come. I was somehow in charge of all that, which was hilarious. But it was nice. Like, it was a beautiful day. And I remember a bunch of folks from like the Bay Area were here, like some American bands. But yeah, everyone just kind of went and took a break at Woodland Park.
1: Was there maybe like an anniversary
0: show
1: here?
0: I remember the poster for that. There was like, I think, an all-day kind of everyone play sort of thing.
1: The first band I ever saw you play in was Lunch Lady. Was that your first band?
0: That was my first band.
1: Yeah.
0: And our first show was at Art Bank. Which was down by the Princeton on Powell.
1: Okay. So Art Bank, what was its deal? I don't think I've ever been there, except there are a few places I've been to that I don't know the name of.
0: Yeah.
1: So it could be like, oh, I actually have been there.
0: I think most of the places that I've been to that I don't know the name of are in that light industrial area where Art Bank is. What Lab is there now, and What Lab used to be Dharma Lab. And I'm like, before that, was it this place where I saw this thing?
1: Yeah.
0: I think so. But it's so hard to place, kind of, because it all looks more or less the same there, too. But yeah, Art Bank was down there. It was more of an art place. What I remember from it, so this might kind of jog your brain, was there's like a kind of, not exactly a storefront, but like a storefront like window type of thing. And it was filled with ball pit balls for a good while. That really stuck in my mind. I was like, ooh, beautiful. I like this place. And
1: it's
0: that
1: good
0: was
1: to
0: maybe
1: have an
0: the
1: aesthetic.
0: Era. Yeah, exactly. That was maybe the era when there were a lot of like DIY shows there. But that's where I played my first show. And I'm sure it was horrible, but it was fun.
1: How did you start Lunch Lady?
0: Definitely some credit should go to Shearing Pinks. The crew of us who were in that band would walk around and kind of like pretend we were a band, or people would think, oh, you must be a band. Other members of the band would frequent Audio Pile. But yeah, we would go there, and the folks working there, including at the time, Jeremy, I think kind of saw that these teen girls were showing up and buying cool stuff, and they were recommending weird stuff to us, and then kind of encouraged, and I don't know who it was who encouraged, it could have been any number of the staff there or the owner, but was like, you should start your own. My mom just gave me her Rickenbacker, which is insane. It kind of just went from there. We were able to do a tour with Screaming Queens, which was really fun, down the West Coast, and put out some split tapes, one with a band from Olympia, Hot Fruit, and then one with Shearing Pinks. And then it was kind of done. And everyone moved on. And I started the thing where I'm in too many bands. And I've kind of been in too many bands since then. Get bread, get money, feel sick, feel sorry.

0: anywhere that you want to walk by, the York Theater. I've never been. I've never been, but
1: You've never been to the York Theater where Nirvana played?
0: Yeah.
1: Where my uncle saw Nirvana?
0: Yeah, and I believe Metallica played there.
1: Oh, really?
0: Yeah.
1: And it was it not the Raja Cinema for my whole childhood, which was also important. The York Theater, we can pass it.
0: Yeah.
1: There's a show there right now. I'm going to go on Friday. Theater. There's
0: okay.
1: A theater.
0: Yeah.
1: Yeah.
0: Because I've never been in before or after, there's nothing to compare it to. But I love that it's here, and I hope that they will have music again one day.
1: Yeah. And I thought that the idea was that it would be good for a lot of music things. But come to think of it, I haven't seen a lot of music things here, and I've seen mostly theater things here. And a lot of the music things end up being at the Old Kulch. Maybe because maybe it actually sounds better.
0: Maybe.
1: Theater, and I'm in this right now because I'm trying to be a theater person, but I'm really a music person. Yeah, I guess the other thing down here would be Alf House.
0: Yes.
1: Still going, which is cool.
0: Yeah, I've noticed that they've had a few things recently. I've not made it to anything there for quite a while.
1: I played a show there a few months ago. Maybe it was summertime, actually. I have no idea when it was.
0: Which band?
1: Bill Can played there, and it was very fun. I was like, wow. I remember the first time I did a show there. I think Divorcer's first show was in the Alf House backyard. And I thought to bring a pack of toilet paper. And they were really grateful.
0: Yeah. You have been working on combining music and performance for the last couple of years. If you have any thoughts or you've noticed anything in terms of spaces, in terms of doing performance, if there is a difference in where things might happen, or if it just feels different, is it like artificial, self-imposed, or is there quite differentiation?
1: Yeah, I don't know. I think I sort of tried to, I bought my way into the theater community by attending school. And a lot of that was coming out of like being bored by music, because it feels like there's kind of a format and a formula, and sometimes people branch outside of that and it can be really exciting, but typically they don't. And I didn't feel like I had access to resources to like do something bigger or weirder. I think there was also just this feeling of, oh, DIY means that you can't care too much or try too hard. Like there's a sort of aloofness that I was bored by. And so I was like, I'm going to go to theater school. And now finishing that, I'm like, ugh, I'm just going to do music. Which is not true. I'd love to do theater. Yeah, just because of the issues of space and stuff, I think the way that a lot of people do performance in theater, I mean, constraints are fine. You can do anything anywhere. But there isn't the same built-in like community where there is a community. But it's not just like, oh, every weekend there's something at Green Auto.
0: Yeah. Or every day.
1: Or every single day of the week. Yeah, it moves on a different timeline and it's more invested in and like connected to institutions and money.
0: Does that make it less flexible?
1: It doesn't have to be. Like, I think I'm trying to be positive and hopeful, where I'm like, no, because really performance can be anything.
0: It can.
1: It's so flexible.
0: Is there anywhere, or do you know of anywhere in Vancouver's history where it was like, we're just some weird experimental performers and we go to this place and people come and something happens?
1: Totally, yeah. I think like the Shooting Gallery, I don't know what's up with that place anymore. I feel like probably Vivo used to have stuff. And, like, I've seen performance art at, like, Lucky's or whatever, you know?
0: Yep.
1: But right now, I would say some spaces that are cool and more maybe accessible, maybe not, I don't know. But, like, the What Lab, which I mentioned earlier, they have a lot of performance that happens there. I've done shows there, like, music. It's easy to book. And it's a lot of, it's sort of scrappy. Whereas, like, I feel like with music, you know, we're not overly precious, and with theater, sometimes they tend to be. And What Lab does a lot of, like, in, you know, works in progress, scrappy things, try stuff out. And also Boombox, which is at the Birdhouse, but it's like the it's like a shipping container outside of the Birdhouse.
0: Oh.
1: Yeah. Anyway, and they do, like, it's dance artists who kind of run it. Dance artists, dancers, whatever they want to be called.
0: movement artists.
1: Movement. We're passing what was the mansion. Yeah. What's nice is that the people who live here are still voting for Sean Orr, so maybe nothing has changed.
0: You lived at a mansion.
1: I did.
0: It made it a space where you could do things, like, way more impromptu and flexibly.
1: Yeah. I guess that's true. I wonder if I made good use of it. I do not know.
0: You probably did.
1: Yeah.
0: What bands were you in at that time?
1: True Crush definitely was formed in the mansion, as was Derek Wheeler, which, was members of the mansion. And then Lunch Lady was still going.
0: You had mentioned Chateau Noir.
1: Yeah.
0: Where was that?
1: That was on First Avenue, and it was a punk house.
0: Yeah, and it was on the north side of the street, right?
1: I have no idea. Okay. I just remember wearing all floral pastels and being a really fish out of water, but seeing some really good shows there. They would do backyard shows, and I think other folks, friends of friends lived there. And I don't remember when it's reached its demise.
0: Yes, and I think it's been knocked down. Like, the Moon Tower was knocked down.
1: Yeah.
0: And I believe you were possibly the door person.
1: I remember being mindful of the stairs.
0: Yeah.
1: Or safety.
0: Yep.
1: Yes. That's my main... Yeah, the main thing that comes up for me around Moon Tower is like, oh no.
0: I would not want that to be a... I would not have wanted it to be a permanent venue.
1: I was like a door person, tried and true door person for a long time.
0: Because
1: I love having a job and you get to say hi to everyone.
2: I like my bed like I like my wash cycle. Hot and normal.

0: mentioned going to UBC Sub Ballroom.
1: Back in the day. That's cool. Where they would hold the all ages dance parties.
2: Really?
1: Yeah, night timing.
2: Yeah. So was that like early 2000s?
1: Yeah, because there was Half Alive was like the cool dance night, and too many people who were underage were getting in. And so the DJs were like, okay, let's do an all ages one. And they called it night timing. And it was at the UBC Sub Ballroom. But also there were shows there, I feel like. But I mostly remember night timing.
2: The thing is that places resurface.
1: I think there was maybe some CITR thing there, but maybe a Nardwar bands at some point, I'm pretty sure.
2: Well, I wish they'd had them there again.
1: I know, right? I mean, it's possible. Like,
2: all
1: you just
2: over.
1: Have to go and ask.
2: I know.
1: And, like, then that's, be annoying.
2: Is that how you have found a venue? By asking and being annoying?
1: I should be doing that. But I don't have a venue. Sometimes you ask them, it doesn't work out. I've asked at laundromats and had like a back and forth with a laundromat guy, and he just wanted more and more money. I guess because film students will rent them out overnight for shoots, and so he knew he could get money.
2: We don't make any money.
1: I was like, no, I'm not giving you money.
2: Our line of art, there is no money.
1: Exactly.
2: Laundromat would be an amazing place.
1: Yeah.
2: Very few quaint laundries remain.
1: Yeah, I saw there's a development application up at that triangle by Fraser and Kingsway. The My Beautiful Quaint Laundry is right there, and an application that signs up. And I was like, you can't do it.
2: Yeah.
1: Not that I've been there in years, but, you know, that was my laundromat at one point.
2: Are you not in Bill Can anymore?
1: I am.
2: Okay.
1: Actually, yeah.
2: You just weren't at the last two shows.
1: Oh, really? They did two shows without me? I feel like I only knew about the one.
2: Maybe it seemed like more because I was like, when's the Merida half of the show going to
1: so
2: happen?
1: That's so funny.
2: When I saw you play the first time at Green Auto, it was such a great show.
1: Oh, thank you.
2: It had so much energy, and I really feel like it's so exactly what you said, which is trying to fuse some other aspects into music and in a natural way instead of a contrived way.
1: Right.
2: I feel like it really worked. It doesn't take very much
1: for
2: people to be like, wow, what's happening?
1: Yeah.
2: Just because we haven't seen someone in a costume or just doing something weirder.
1: Yeah, absolutely. I love that.
2: Yeah, it was good.
1: Yeah, it's fun. I mean, that band came together through theater school, so it's kind of always had that element.
2: Yeah,
1: I feel like I got really sick of music, and there was some like crystal moments that made it so where I was like, this, no one cares. Are we actually just here to hang out? Because we can just hang out. Do we really need this? I think one time at Black Lab, Eris, everyone was just kind of standing and maybe bobbing, and Eris screaming at everyone to dance, and like, just like, I was like, oh yeah, are we having fun? Like, why aren't we having fun? Or what does that look like? Or what is punk in 2020, whatever?
2: Yeah.
1: What are we doing? is this cosplaying something from the past?
2: It doesn't take much. It can be like 10 people or something for it to actually turn into something.
1: Yeah.
2: It can. It has to start somewhere, and maybe it's not going to be like a big thing, but it can be a thing instead of nothing.
1: Yeah.
2: That's the thing that I find so interesting about venues that are a magnet for something. Some of them are just a room.
1: Yeah.
2: But some of them are an inspiration.
1: Mm-hmm.
2: And you don't know where it's going to be or where it's going to lead.
1: Mm-hmm. Yeah, I would love to have like a storefront. One of the places I was thinking of earlier was Goonies. I don't know if you ever went there.
2: No, I don't think so.
1: It was on Hastings, kind of like downtown East Side or Gastown-y area, whatever. And I don't know what the deal was actually with that space. I think this person, Merida, ran it. And I remember seeing Kidnap Kids there. I don't know how long it lasted, but it was a storefront, you know, and like the Toast has that too. There's something so awesome about that kind of visibility, and also just like something that small and simple that you can fill it up really easy with something. Yeah, like I was saying before, it's like with theater stuff tends to be very like, oh, big time institutions or whatever, and not as DIY, even though everyone is still just doing everything themselves, it just doesn't have that same scrappiness or that kind of aesthetic or something, and it's on a different formula. I feel too tired in some respects to do anything, but I also am, you know, spring is springing, and I'm like, I would love if there's any wealthy benefactors, you know, listening in, it would be so nice to have a space to like work on performance. I kind of said this earlier, like I started as more of an organizer and like booking things and running stuff at the Purple Thistle and running stuff at the Cult, like youth spaces and stuff. And I remember putting all this energy into like, you know, the youth festival at the Cult or whatever. And then afterwards, like what mattered was the bands that were playing and the people who were making the art. And I think like finding that balance of committing to your own artistic practice and also showing up for the scene and for the community or organizing events or whatever, it's like that's a balance that I haven't always been good at striking, I guess. Because, yeah, there was definitely a period where I felt like I had to be at every show. And then I think some people are a lot better at being like, I'm going to, like, work on my work.
2: Yes.
1: And then I'll go and perform it. I don't need to be at every show.
2: No. What is the closest to a perfect venue that you have ever frequented or been involved with, at least for a short period of time?
1: Yeah, it's a funny question because I think there's something that... We like the ones that are a little odd. Like, it's fun to go to, like, a one-off show at the bowling alley, you know?
2: Yes.
1: That, like, those are the perfect venues.
2: There's certain places that just feel good.
1: Mm-hmm.
2: And everyone has a good time.
1: Yeah.
2: And there's other places that seem like they're great for a show, and nobody has a good time there for some mm-hmm. reason. And you're like, oh, you gotta just let this one go.
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crunching numbers, trying to calculate how much does a secret cost. 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
2: Ice cream man, can I have this? 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

the unceded territories of the Musqueam, Squamish, and Tsleil-Waututh nations. Welcome to Horny Music, the show where each week, with the theme of my choice, I play you the best songs with horns in them. This week, the theme is a producer called David Axelrod,

That was Holy Thursday by David Axelrod, who I've got a lot to say about. David Axelrod was a producer and artist, and the last track was solely by him, but a lot of the music I will be playing today is music he produced, and also some songs that sampled music he produced, because David Axelrod is a household name among crate diggers, which, for those that don't know, is the name for people, often like hip-hop artists or people interested in that kind of thing, that go looking for niche old records to sample, loop, do things with, like DJ Shadow, who sampled some of David Axelrod's stuff famously, but it has no horns in, so you're not making it in. The album that was from, Song of Innocence, is based off of, or was conceived around, William Blake's poem collection, Song of Innocence. It was initially had mixed reviews from critics, but was re-analyzed, or re-whatever the word is, in the 90s, as a reassessed as a classic masterpiece. That song I just played, you just heard, has been sampled in 31 other songs, at least, and is really well respected. Apparently some of the original vinyl goes for like $250. There's an interview that he did that I was reading yesterday, which really endeared him to me. He's really funny. It's got a lot of swearing in, so I'll have to be careful when I'm reading some of it out. But he talks about, he was talking about the fact that you can get his records brand new, it's still wrapped, for $250, and he was like, I'm not even dead yet. Why are they so expensive? And he thinks sampling is a bit, he doesn't know much about, actually he knows about it, but he thinks it's a bit ridiculous. But he just likes the checks he gets. We'll play something later that you'll definitely recognize, and you'll understand why, where he gets all these checks from. But a bit more about this one, because it's really interesting. And because I'm going to read the poem that this song was based off of, because I think that'd be interesting and it's something new. The poem is also called Holy Thursday. All the songs on this album are named after poems by William Blake. It's from 1789. And it's about Holy Thursday is also another name for Ascension Day, which is a service in St. Paul's Cathedral in London, when children from the local charity schools attend and sing hymns. So here's the poem that song was based off. 'Twas on a Holy Thursday, their innocent faces clean, the children walking two and two in red and blue and green. Grey-headed beadles walked before with wands as white as snow, till into the high dome of Paul's they like Thames waters flow. Oh, what a multitude they seemed, these flowers of London town, seated in companies they sit with radiance all their own. The hum of multitudes was there, but multitudes of lambs, thousands of little boys and girls raising their innocent hands. Now like a mighty wind they raise to heaven the voice of song, or like harmonious thunderings the seats of heavens among. Beneath them sit the aged men, wise guardians of the poor. Then cherish pity, lest you drive an angel from your door. And that was the poem the song you just heard was based on. The next track we have up is Mercy, Mercy, Mercy by the Cannonball Adderley Quintet, which has a really long intro. So I might talk over it for a bit more. The track was produced by David Axelrod, and if you haven't heard of Cannonball Adderley, go check him out. He's really cool. He started a different quintet or a different band that failed and then went on to make this one, and it did really well. And this song was sampled by Freddie Gibbs, which we'll be playing straight afterwards because it's really cool. And a bit more about Song of Innocence and Holy Thursday, because it's really interesting how revered this album is now because of its sampling history. Talking in like the early 2000s, in the late 90s, some stuff from journalists, one said that his first two records were essential, if only as a tour guide through early 90s hip-hop, having, I quote, literally been a rap producer's delight for years. And in a 2013 list for Complex, DJ and production duo Con and Amir named Holy Thursday the greatest hip-hop sample of all time. So there you go. 31 samples. I also like something he says in the interview about everyone having sampled him apart from Eminem, and then he swears. Because at some point he was so heavily sampled that it became the thing that everyone did and it wasn't cool anymore. That's the kind of reach that his music had. I will fade in the rest of Mercy, Mercy, Mercy for you now.

0: That was Mercy, Mercy, Mercy, live by the Cannonball Adderley Quintet. If you've just tuned in, you're listening to Horny Music. I'm Stan, your host. A little bit more about Song of Innocence, because it's such an influential album. He did a sort of revisited, after all of the hype and all the samples and stuff, he did a performance in the, not the Royal Albert, something else, I think, the Royal Festival Hall, and got a standing ovation just for walking on stage. And I was reading this interview and they were asking about the sort of ages of the crowd. And he said that college students always dig the album, even like 30, 40 years later. And he thinks it's because you can get high to it and it puts you off on a trip. He said, somebody once asked me why I thought Songs of Innocence sold so well, seeing it was so abstract. I replied, you can get loaded to it. That was in the 60s, the days of drugs. So thank you, David Axelrod. This next track is sampling the previous track. I'll play most of it, but maybe not all. This is Lakers by Freddie Gibbs, Madlib, and some other people.
1: Hello, this is headquarters.
2: Hey, baby, what happened? What is this?
3: Shut up. Gangsta Kids, baby. ES to the G. Yeah. LA.

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4: 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My name is Gap. 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
3: There's two versions of the first of the two ads that you just heard, the Exploding Head Movies show promo, and one of them was labeled with extra gunshots, and I chose that one, so I hope you enjoyed me and Seth in the studio. Definitely enjoyed. Shout out to Matt in the UK, who is walking around campus right now listening to this thing and says that it sounds magical and wonderful. Thank you, Matt. I'm glad you're enjoying. If anyone would like to suggest songs or get in touch for any other reason, the Instagram is @hornymusicshow and the email is hornymusicshow@gmail.com. This next track we've got up is by Lou Rawls, again, produced by David Axelrod, the guy that's keeping us going today. And it's called You've Made Me So Very Happy. And the main reason, it's a great song. I like this track. And I found it and was going to play it anyway, actually. But it also is sampled by De La Soul. And I have a soft spot for De La Soul. So we will be playing I Be Blowing by De La Soul straight after this one. But this is You've Made Me So Very Happy by Lou Rawls.

My bad. That was I Be Blown by De La Soul and Maceo Parker from the album Balloon Mind State. There is a companion track to that song called I Am I Be that is wrapped over a lot more, as in at all. But I just really like the vibes of that track that we just heard. It's really nice, really chill. It's also funny that it doesn't sample the horns from the song that I just played. It samples the keys, but it's still linked, so I allow myself to play it. We're moving on because this next track is one that you will recognize, I'm pretty sure. Or at least of all the tracks I'm going to play this episode, this is the most, well, the song that samples this is the most recognizable that we'll be playing next. Don't get your hopes up once this starts. This is a bit like me and my friend used to both like Walk on the Wild Side by Lou Reed and Can I Kick It by Tribe Called Quest. And we loved trying to guess in the first few seconds which song was playing of the two because they were both on our car trip playlist. But this is a song by David McCallum, produced by David Axelrod. This is The Edge.

0: And that was The Next Episode by Dr. Dre and Snoop Dogg. I will have a lot more to say about that after this quick break.
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0: So before those adverts, we heard The Next Episode by Dr. Dre and Snoop Dogg, sampling The Edge by David McCallum, produced by David Axelrod, who has made a lot of money off that. He was talking about that in the interview. The Dre album is the largest selling CD he's been a part of. It sold about, I mean, at the time he did the interview, it sold about 13 million copies. I think it's quite a lot more than that by now. And the interviewer says, "And you got a slice of the pie." David goes, "Not only a slice. It was a single called Next Episode, and it was music behind the video. The money was coming in from every direction. Dre is so cool. You look at the credits and it says, music, David Axelrod, which was very hip." Nice people credit people. Yeah, he made a lot of money off of this. It slowed down a bit, but it was pouring in until he died. And the guy goes on to ask about other hip-hop people that have sampled him, and the thing I said before about everyone under the sun apart from Eminem. Wu-Tang, Jay-Z, Ja Rule. But he doesn't keep track, and he doesn't really know anything about it. He's very aware that he's a man of his time. He's a Luddite. Doesn't have email. He says, "I want to hear the people I'm talking to because I can tell a lot by the sound of their voices. How can you get into an argument with someone over email? It's not even the same. If I go, 'F you, man,' on email, what is that to somebody? It doesn't mean anything." And then the interviewer says, "Why would you want to get into an argument with somebody on email? I'm just making a point. If I'm happy and I say, 'Wow, that's great,' it's not the same when you're reading it as when you hear me saying it." He then goes on to complain about people who don't have the vaguest idea of what music is, that can now write songs just with a computer, which is BS, which I think is quite funny. Although he does have respect for DJ Shadow, Diamond D, Dr. Dre, all of these people. And all the crate diggers that search for his music. The next track is another one he produced. We're not going to be playing any songs that sampled this. I just really like it. It's got really nice drums. It's called The Sugarcane by David McCallum, who The Edge was also by. Enjoy.

That was The Sugarcane by David McCallum. Next up, we have the Trespasser track of the week, which, if you haven't heard before, is the one that doesn't fit the theme. It's the outlier, the standout track. Well, yeah. And the Trespasser this week is Keep the Customer Satisfied by Simon and Garfunkel. I love this song. My parents played... My dad was obsessed with Simon and Garfunkel growing up. He instilled in me a great love for Simon and Garfunkel and Paul Simon's solo stuff. And I've been listening to this song since I can remember. It's probably played while I was in the womb, like Jack Johnson and Norah Jones were. And it has just this wonderful horn section around the middle of the song that I have really fond memories of being very little. And my mum being like, oh, just listen to this. Oh, can you hear that? Wow, this bit's so quiet. Listen to this. Wow, that is such a good horn bit. And she's right. It's great. So sharing a bit of childhood magic with you, this is Keep the Customer Satisfied by Simon and Garfunkel.

0: I love that song so much. And I was wrong. It's not the middle. It starts in the middle and it just builds and builds. And it's, oh, it's so good. I love that song. I love that I get to play the songs I want to play on the radio and sit in the studio and turn the speakers up really loud and just listen to great music. It's awesome. I thoroughly recommend joining CITR if you're a UBC student or getting involved in local radio wherever you are. I'm sure Seth would agree. This next track, the two that I will leave you with, will be another Cannonball Adderley song, Walk Tall. Cannonball Adderley worked with David Axelrod for years and years and years. They put out tens of albums or LPs or EPs together. Had a really close relationship and produced some really fantastic music. I think the main sample that they take, that the next song takes from this, is the intro. This, like, a speechy intro. But we'll be ending with Tribe Called Quest, who I love, from People's Instinctive Travels and the blah blah blah blah blah. Clearly don't love them that much. And the Paths of Rhythm, 25th anniversary edition. Thanks, Seth. It's been a while. But this is, in fact, I'll probably leave you with both of these in a row. So thank you for listening. I hope you enjoyed as much as I did. I really did. I'll be back again next week, as always, with another cool theme. And if you didn't catch all of this, it will be out as a podcast on citr.ca/hornymusic. But yeah, thanks for tuning in. Hope you enjoyed, and I will see you next week.
1: We're getting ready to have a live session. Now, what we was trying to say just before we got started a while ago, and we're getting ready to do a little walk. When you have real change, and everybody's thing began to change, teacher begins to teach a new lesson, preacher begins to preach a new sermon, and the musician also tries to capture the new thing so that we might have melody and have rhythm as we do our thing. So we say every Saturday that the most important thing of all is that no matter how dreary the situation is, and how difficult it may be, that the storm really doesn't matter until the storm begins to get you down. So I advise to you, the message that the Cannonball Adderley Quintet brings to us, is that it's rough and tough in this ghetto,

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1: 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I'm your host, Mahalia, broadcasting from the unceded territories of the Musqueam people here at

0: Oh, yeah, you guys are going to have an amazing time. It's not going to be much. It's going to be a bit of a different episode, like I said. But yeah, let's just get right into the interview because it's really awesome. And yeah, I'll see you back in, I don't know, like half an hour, and then we'll listen to some more awesome music.
1: Sounds good.
2: Okay, so we're doing an interview here for Cypher on CITR at 101.9 FM. I'm here with The Blue. Yeah, did you want to introduce yourself super quick?
1: Yeah, hey, it's The Blue. I'm a Calgary hip hop artist, and yeah, that's me.
2: Awesome. So Cypher, like I was talking about, is all about how diverse and beautiful the genre of hip hop is. So I was just starting off by asking, like, what does hip hop mean to you?
1: Yeah, hip hop means so much. It's a genre, obviously, it's music, but it's a culture. It's an opportunity to express yourself. I got into hip hop when I was around 9 years old. It was during the summer, and I was spending time with my uncle, and he played Wyclef Jean, his solo work, and also the Fugees at the same time.
2: No way.
1: Wyclef and Lauryn Hill and Praz. So it was, at the time I was nine, and my brain was like, what is going on? And I had never heard hip hop before, so I just loved every second of it. And the more I got into it, I think after that I only heard like a few things, but then around 13 is when I started really getting into hip hop, and I'm just like, oh my goodness, the power of like what you can say with this and what you can do to express yourself, whether that is being very deep and talking about a lot of great like topics, or just making good music for people to enjoy and bounce to. There's so much you can do with hip hop, and again, it's that, it's the genre, it's expressing yourself, but it's also a culture, and you see that in media, you see that in different hip-hop communities in different cities, and how that looks different everywhere you go, but it's still the same.
2: Yeah, wow, super. Yeah. Beautiful. And I feel like more that I have talked to different people about this, like they obviously they have different answers and stuff, but that common ground is the culture factor. Yeah. And how important that is. So you actually kind of like lead it into my next question, because I was going to ask your like first memory of hip hop, but also did you want to like bring up your first memory of like being a rapper and being an MC and stuff?
1: Yeah. So that moment with my uncle was definitely the first, my first experience with hip hop. And then through that, I was like, oh my goodness, this is really cool. I want to do what they're doing. And so he had me reciting like the Fresh Prince theme song and like doing little things like that that were like obviously appropriate for a kid to maybe try to rap along to. And so I always thought it was so fun, so cool. And then didn't really have much exposure to it between like then and around 13 when I was in an English class, and my English teacher, she was amazing. She was a lovely lady. But she made this remark about how hip-hop artists are all the same. I have no idea, like, what... I can't remember what she was trying to express or what point this related to. Mm-hmm. But she was like, oh, yeah, hip-hop artists are all the same. It's just money, women, and, like, cars. And so I was like, oh, I kind of get what you're saying, but not really. And I was just like, that's not every hip-hop artist. There's so much in that genre. And she wasn't having any of it. And so my buddies and I at the time, this is when I was getting more into music. And then my buddies and I were like, oh, we should like, I don't think we consciously were like, hey, we should do this to prove this to her. But we just maybe subconsciously were like, hey, we should start making music, and we can also like prove in general that there's like a good message in it, or there's like not everyone is the same in the genre. And so we started doing that. I remember we were recording on really not great mics and just like making remixes to songs, or and like YouTube was really fresh at the time, so

0: And
1: Okay.
0: oh, that made me sound so old. That was
1: No,
0: not that long
1: that's
0: ago. But like, I think that was like, it's gotta have been like 2009 or 10. But
1: Okay.
0: yeah, we would just find beats online and try to make songs and things like that using GarageBand. And then from there, it just kept on being a thing. We would work on songs. We would like play little parties that our friends were having or events on campus and stuff like that. And then eventually that English teacher, after seeing all this and us doing these events on campus, she actually called me into her office and she said that she really admired how I went about like showing her my side of what my thoughts were, and she thought it was a really positive way of just showing that. And so she said she really valued that and thought that was great. And I ended up getting a bunch of like bonus marks in that class because of that. So it's like nice. But at that point, my friends and I we had been doing it, and I don't know about them, but for me, I was hooked on hip hop and music in that at that moment. So I just kept pushing forward. And I remember I had an opportunity to go on. I was heavily involved in like theater as well at the time. And so I
1: Okay.
0: had an opportunity to go on this trip to the UK for like a week and a bit
1: Oh, wow.
0: with part of this program to go and study there, experience a few different things, watch some theater there. But then my dad gave me the option. He was like, "Oh, I can definitely pay for this trip for you." And I think the trip was like $3,000. And so he was like, "Oh, you could go on this trip, or you can put that money towards this." And so he offered to put that towards a MacBook Pro for me and the recording gear that I would have needed to be recording music a lot better than we were. And it wasn't even a second thought. I remember laughing and like being like, "Okay, let's do it." He's like, "Oh, you don't need." I was like, "Let's do it." And so then he ordered everything, and that was it. And I've just been making music since, and it's been great. I've gotten to grow like a lot as an artist because the music was definitely not good at that time. And then I've gotten to grow, I've gotten to perform a lot, gotten to build and be part of what's going on in Calgary hip hop. And I've also been able to travel, perform, meet a lot of like people I grew up listening to and really admired, Shad. I've opened for him a bunch and he's just like an amazing human. So that's always not like top number one. But then also like folks like I've opened and performed for Sunreal, Chaos,
1: No way.
0: Swollen Members, like so many groups that I like admire in terms of what they've done for hip hop in the country, but just in general, like even folks from the States. So it's been really cool.
1: Wow. Yeah, that's amazing. That's funny story with kind of proving your English teacher wrong, I
0: Yeah.
1: guess, because I feel like a lot of people have those kind of stigmatized ideas about hip hop for sure.
0: Yeah.
1: But yeah, I was reading up about how you were working with Shad so much, and I had him on the show too at one
0: I
1: point,
0: saw.
1: which is awesome. And so I wanted to ask you actually like what it was like working with him and collaborating on a music level with Shad.
0: Yeah, he's the one artist for me that I will always be fanboying. I try not to. I'm trying to be like, "Oh, I'm an adult. I'm like, we should be peers." And but no, he's just an amazing writer, and he's definitely one of those people where they say don't meet your heroes. He's the exception to that. So it's great. I grew up listening to him, and then I remember it was actually such a weird turn of events where I think, yeah, I finished my second year of university, and I had blown my vocal cords with just how many shows we were doing at the time. And so it was great. We were loving it, but it was like I wasn't taking care of my voice, and I was just like stressing it. And so I did see my doctor. They were like, "Oh, you should stop performing for like X amount of months and take this medication. And it was like, this conversation we've had so far, I would have lost my voice by now in this talk that we've had. It was
1: Oh,
0: like
1: okay.
0: really bad. So that happened. And then it was supposed to be like 3 months, which then prolonged, like even after I'd finished the medication, it was still going to take a while for my voice to be strong on its own. So I think that was like beginning of 2017 when that was happening. And so yeah, it just ended up being some time, like over a year and a bit, before I had like a decent voice again. But it was the back end of 2018, where I was in this like weird space of, oh, I don't think I can ever do music again, because it just didn't seem like my voice would ever be strong enough to do a full set or work on music without having to worry about it. And then it was November 2018, Shad had announced his tour, and I saw that he was playing Commonwealth in Calgary. And one of my biggest like dreams growing up, like through high school, was, oh, like I want to open for Shad. I want to play a show with him, and just meet him on that level. I'd met him at like a show of his when I was like 17 or 18. But I was like, I want to be on that level. And so I reached out to the contacts I knew at Commonwealth. They were like, oh, well, they patched me through to where however many people. And they were like, okay, send us your stuff. And I sent them my stuff. And that was like mid, late November. Then December went by. Then January went by. And then it was like, I remember it was February 2nd, 2019. I got an email. And like at that point, I was just like, oh, this isn't happening. So that's okay. I'll just go to the show regardless. And I got an email from whoever saying, like, oh, they're good for you to open for this show. Are you still good to play? And I was like, oh, definitely. And it was like 2 weeks till the show. But then we did the show. It was amazing. The venue was packed. It was a great time. And Shad and his like whole team are just wonderful people. So that was like that first experience as this, like, I think I was maybe 20 at the time. And so to experience that, and that really sparked my desire again for music, to be like, hey, I want to do this. I'm going to do this. And so that was amazing. And then the pandemic hit. But then after that, everything's been so great and it's been up from there.
1: Wow, that's so amazing that Shad kind of like brought you out of that hiatus a little bit, but
0: Yeah. And then we've gotten to perform a couple more times together after that. I recently just opened for him in Vancouver and then in Calgary as well on the Start a New Tour. And then I interviewed him on like a panel back in November in Calgary. So yeah, and just a great guy. We have a nice rapport, so it's great.
1: nice. That's awesome.
0: Yeah.
1: Well, I'm also like born and raised in Calgary, and so
0: Oh, nice. Yeah.
1: so it's like the hip hop scene, I think you're right, it is very city based. So I was wondering, like, how do you find that like music community in Calgary, and like, yeah, just like how it is in that hip hop scene specifically for like Calgary artists?
0: Yeah, I think Calgary's hip hop scene is unbelievable. The music scene in general, but the hip hop scene is great and it's like really, really growing. There are a lot of unbelievable artists, and like I can list them off for days and days, but I'll throw out some: T-Fanny, K-Riz, K the Chosen, Polo Show, Harry from this band called Hip Hip Thursday. There's so many amazing hip hop artists in the city. And they're all doing amazing things. But it's really not just the hip hop scene, but the music scene here is really supportive, and a really great culture around going out and supporting what's happening here. And I'm just hoping that'll continue to grow. I think the cool thing about the like quote unquote like bigger cities that we think of, like LA, New York, Houston, Chicago, Atlanta, where like they have huge bustling music scenes. The big thing there is it's not a matter of like, oh, is anything happening tonight? It's what's happening tonight. And like I really want us to get to that point where there's always something happening, and just building a scene that is ready to just invest itself into the music and grow that. And you can see it. For a number of years, I was working for a music festival here called Sled Island. And so I was the festival manager there, and it was so amazing getting to be involved with the festival, because you would see a lot of artists come in, whether it was like submission acts who are like emerging in their careers versus like headliners who are coming in, and you would hear a lot from these artists saying how special it felt, like they've never performed to such a receptive audience. And that makes me feel great. I know that Calgary is that, and so I want the world to feel that as well. And the submissions for the festival, if you were applying to play, there was a line that would say, why were you compelled to play or apply the festival? And so many bands would write like, oh, my friends in New York said they had an amazing time and we need to apply and go play, or my friends in Denver, or my friend in Japan. And like, so there's submissions coming from all over the place to come play this festival that is an independent festival bringing over 200 acts to the city. And so it's really cool. It's really exciting that that's happening here in Calgary. I think it's great that we can continue to grow that and build that. Yeah, so the scene here is so exciting. That's why I'm so invested on being here.
1: No, I think I'm super excited for Sled Island this year too, because Clipping is like
0: Guest
1: headline,
0: curating,
1: or curating. So I'm super excited to go and see that, because Calgary's art scene is very vibrant, and especially with like even like dance scene and stuff. But anyways, but
0: I think our art scene in general, because film is booming here, and so I want everything to grow. I want us to be that city, while still keeping. I love that we are a big city, but we've got like small town vibes too, which is great. Like you really feel a sense of community, and like you can run into like strangers multiple times and like just have that connection. So I love that. We are a big city. I want us to keep growing, but I want us to keep this air of like community and connection.
1: Especially like I agree, like we have a huge city, but that community, like the hip hop community especially, is very tight and like strong, which is really nice. But well, like the show is called Cypher, because that's like where all the elements of hip hop come together. So I was gonna like just talk about like what I feel like a cypher kind of means something a little bit different to everybody. So like how would you define that just for people listening, and like what does a cypher mean to you?
0: It can be used a couple of different ways. Normally, I see it as like, I view it as a showcase of talent, because there are normally a few artists who might be on the cipher. And so you'll gather a few artists, they'll come together normally over the same instrumental, the same beat, and deliver a verse, a performance over that. And so I think it, like in that setting, I love that, because you see them feeding off of each other, where it may be this one artist rapping for 16 bars, but everyone's back in them and feeling them and really getting into it. So I think ciphers are a showcase of talent, is how I see it.
1: Wow, that's super interesting too. Yeah, it's great. I feel like everyone is kind of thinking of Cypher really differently, and I think that's totally it. Because when a few weeks ago we had a couple rappers come on the show live, and they were all rapping on like the same beat like you were talking about, and it's just so amazingly different on each one, which I think is so awesome. But adding on to that, like I was talking about, hip hop is like founded, I guess, on the graffiti and breaking, DJing and MCing like elements. So when you were talking about film and art, do you find that any other of those kind of like come into influencing your music?
0: I think in general, like for myself and just different people, you can be inspired by different things. And so I see music in different ways from the audio we're listening to, and that's obviously art, but I think the cool aspect of the album artwork or the single artwork. And so I like being creative in different mediums and just seeing how that can all tie into each other. And I love what a lot of folks are doing right now. There's an artist here named Bijan who put out a song called Straight Out the Jungle. And the visuals for this like song are unbelievable. And if you watch it, it's so great. And it's I think a couple of his friends who he grew up with who have become these amazing filmographers and just videographers in general. And so they put together this video and it looks stunning from like start to finish. And so I think there's so many ways where like different art forms like feed into hip hop or can be influenced by hip hop. And so I love that. And so I treat when I buy vinyl, for example, it's like, yeah, I do listen to the vinyl and I put it on the player, but I treat them as artwork because I think the art of covers, like album covers, is dying. I feel like people are not making as exciting covers. So I will be drawn to things when they have exciting covers or just visually appealing covers. And there are times I have definitely bought some records where I'm like, oh, this is an okay record, but the cover for this is amazing. And like, I want this physical thing to hang or to display on it, my shelf. Yeah.
1: Definitely. I feel the same way about the album art. I'm super into that as well. I guess, like, on that note, did you want to talk about a little bit like your most recent album that you just put out and kind of like the process of curating that and putting in all that work?
0: I put out an album in September 2025 called
1: Mm-hmm.
0: So Look at the Bright Side. It
1: Mm.
0: was sort of a finishing piece to the previous album. The previous album was called Things Could Be Worse. And so the total, like them put together, is Things Could Be Worse, So Look at the Bright Side. And that's how that was the concept I had. I initially made the first project, Things Could Be Worse, as I don't know, we're coming out of the pandemic. I put it out at the sort of back end of 2022 once things had opened up. And I found in those like couple years that we had restrictions and we were just all kind of on edge, it just had me reflecting a lot on the things that I really might have been down on or like feeling in life over a period of time where I lost my voice and like not thinking I could do music again and like giving up on certain things and then finding that love for music again and then just other passions that really brought on Things Could Be Worse. And so my thought process there was life can suck, but things could be worse. And so it was never to dismiss anyone's struggle, but that's just the true fact that like things could be worse. Like I live a great life. I have great friends, family. I like there were so many things I could do, and I'm like, there are things that could be worse. But on the flip side with this project, it was So Look at the Bright Side was to take a more positive approach of yes, things could be worse, but look at the bright side, look at the great things in life and just directly acknowledge those. And that's how that thought process came together. But the whole album is great for me because I got to work with a lot of talented people and showcase a lot of amazing people from Calgary. And so you're going to see a mix of a lot of rappers, again, K the Chosen, T-Fanny, K-Riz, amazing rappers, but then also seeing amazing singers. Zenon, who's an amazing R&B soul singer in the city, Naomi from Hip Hip Thursday, Joe, who's part of my band, and she's an unbelievable singer. So there are a lot of cool aspects there where I got to work with a lot of amazing people. And I don't know if you've heard of Lokita. She's from Calgary but lives in Vancouver now. Amazing rapper. She's also on the project. And so it was just a perfect opportunity to work on that with so many people and showcase so many people. There's only one song out of 15 songs that is just me. All the other songs have a future in some capacity. And so it's also about community for me a lot.
1: Yeah, you can definitely hear that in the album too, about how positive it is of everyone's like voices coming through. I thought I was gonna ask you about the features because I was noticing there's a lot of people that you're working with. So yeah, super awesome. And we're gonna listen to it like after the interview. Like lots of that. So yeah, what would you say, like, well, I know you talked about your influence of like the Fugees and stuff in early days, but what would you say is some of your like biggest influences like right now for making your music?
0: Oh, right now. Yeah, so one, that is a good shout. I think it's really important to always look at what inspired you initially. So the Fugees are a big one. And then I think that was really like the core thing of how I found out about hip hop. And then there was like the middle section of Lil Wayne. At that time, I think was like not even that time. I think he's one of the greatest rappers ever. So that was like a pivotal point, but that was the point where there were so many amazing artists where that's when I was really getting into music. Lil Wayne, Kanye West, and so many other artists at that time. Right now, and like I think that morphed into discovering other artists. If I'm thinking of like the people I'm listening to now, I'm thinking I've always been listening to Shad, so I will say Shad,
1: Yeah.
0: especially with the last like year of connecting a bit more. There's this rapper from the UK named Laurel Karner.
1: I love Lil Carter.
0: I
1: Yeah.
0: love Laurel
1: He's
0: Karner.
1: so good.
0: I bought tickets to see him in Montreal in February, and I bought the plane tickets, all that, and then we were going. And like a week after, I bought the show tickets May 2025. The show's February 2026. Bought the
1: No
0: plane
1: way.
0: tickets last day of November 2025, and a week later he cancels the show. And I was like, bro.
1: No.
0: And
1: I
0: so
1: would
0: we
1: have been
0: still,
1: heartbroken. Oh my
0: oh,
1: God.
0: I've been waiting for like over at least over 7 years to see him live. And
1: Yeah.
0: so I'm going to find an excuse to get out to the UK to see him live, because he did the rest of the tour. It was just North America that was canceled, but Europe, Australia, he even added dates in Dubai. And so he's a really great and insightful writer, and I love listening to his music and the sort of stories he can weave, and just the thought that he puts into his projects. I had the opportunity to actually share him with a friend a couple of days ago,
1: Oh.
0: and it like when I was talking about each of the projects and like what they're about, I really saw the progression and growth and like the uniformity in it. And so yeah, he's an amazing artist. Obviously J. Cole put out the Fall Off in February.
1: Yeah.
0: Amazing project. Chance the Rapper with Starline. So I've been listening to a
1: Yeah.
0: lot. Dave, another rapper from the UK, put out The Boy Who Played the Harp. Really great project. And so there's been a lot of great hip hop coming out. And so that's always an inspiration for me. It gets me thinking differently. And it gets me wanting to expose myself to different things, which is great. But outside of that, so many other different genres of like music that I love. I love folk music. I love the way that you can storytell in that in folk music. And so I've been listening to a lot of different artists. Dermot Kennedy, I love his music. He's a great artist to check out.
1: Okay.
0: And so many others. But right
1: Wow.
0: now as well, I'm trying to find inspiration outside of music. So I've been just picking up random things. I went to Indigo yesterday and picked up Margaret Atwood's memoir, because I think she's a great
1: Oh,
0: writer. So
1: yeah.
0: I'm gonna be reading through that just to hopefully find inspiration. But I think she's a great writer, so there's always something you can learn from just reading about other people's lives and seeing how you can view life a little differently.
1: Yeah, definitely. Wow, I'm still thinking about your lost Laura Connor ticket. That's so sad.
0: Yeah, I got an email from Ticketmaster just being like, hey, your show's been canceled. And I'm like, no.
1: That's what happened
0: Oh.
1: with I had like Vampire Weekend tickets like a long time ago,
0: Oh.
1: and I don't
0: Yeah.
1: even think they reimbursed us for those, actually. They just got
0: Oh.
1: anyway, doesn't matter. But
0: Oh, no.
1: yeah. Thinking about UK rap, UK rap has been super up lately.
0: Oh, 100%. Yeah.
1: Well, it's always been up, but I've been
0: Yeah.
1: listening to a lot of French rap too, which has been
0: Oh, snap. Yeah.
1: getting, I don't even know. But
0: Oh.
1: anyways, well, I guess that's all the time we have for the interview portion, and the second half of this we'll just be playing your some of your songs off your album and enjoying the awesomeness.
0: Thank
1: So
0: you.
1: yeah, thank you so much for being here and talking with me, and yeah.
0: My pleasure. Yeah, I appreciate it. Thank you for having me.
1: Awesome. And yeah, okay, so I'll end the recording. Stop.
2: 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I was just like listening to this amazing interview, sat back, and yeah, such an amazing talk that I had with The Blue. And such a privilege that I got to have him on CITR at 101.9 FM. So I'm just gonna play a couple PSAs and goodies like that. And then we're gonna get into the actual music from The Blue, which is so good. And I think honestly now more than ever I need to be listening to this. So yeah, let's do it, and then we'll get right into it.
3: But we got booked for like this Vancouver indie music night. And so it was all like, jangly guitar and like
0: Sure.
3: very soft music. But we were the very first band out of the four to play. And like the guitars were screaming like.
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0: Yeah.
4: like enjoy themselves. You can't make them all depressed.
0: Sure.
4: Immediately, at least.
0: Yep.
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Okay, welcome back. We just listened to End of the Sentence by The Blue featuring Dozy from his So Look at the Bright Side album. So good. I love that song. I love all of these songs we're about to play, but that song specifically I've been very, very on repeat for me. I think my favorite thing about The Blue is just his voice just sounds so full and like distinct. I don't know, I really love it. So I want to get into a couple other songs off that album, and yeah, I don't have much else to say except for just hyping him up. But yeah, let's do it. Let's get into So Look at the Bright Side. This is the first song off that album. It's really great. And then yeah, we're just gonna sit back and relax. I don't think I'm gonna talk again. You guys are probably sick of me talking. So I'm just gonna let the music play for a bit and then I'll come back later.

All right, you guys are listening to CITR at 101.9 FM. You're tuned into Cypher, and it's been pure awesomeness, pure vibes. We've been listening to The Blue. So we ran through a lot of songs. We ran through, if you want to, just go look at the whole album. Just go look at the whole album. It's so good. It's called So Look at the Bright Side. Came out in September. It's really awesome. We're currently listening to Mustard Seed featuring Yongo, super great. And now I want to listen to a couple songs off of his previous album called Things Could Be Worse. As you guys heard him talk about the interview, the tie between the two albums is really awesome. And so we're kind of running low on time a little bit, but it's still going to be good. So yeah, definitely go check it out. Also, apologies for the interview. I feel like we recorded over Zoom, and so my voice was kind of, the sound could have been better, but it's the words that matter, so don't even worry about that. Anyways, it will be archived up on CITR.ca if you guys want to check it out. So awesomeness. Also, shout out local Calgary rappers. Shout out, as The Blue mentioned, Sled Island, which is an amazing local Calgary music festival, which is super cool. It's happening in June. If anyone wants to go and check that out, it's curated by Clipping this year, which is awesome. Super cool. Just wanted to give that a shout out because it's coming up. Anyways, let's get more into The Blue. I'm going to listen to a song called A Lot and then follow it up by Every Day. So yeah, let's finish off Mustard Seed though, because it's really great. Yeah, it's just been great vibes. This album is really like bringing me some awesome happiness today, so I'm really enjoying it. Let me stop. Yeah, we'll finish this song and then we'll just get into some more stuff, play some little bit of ads later, and then yeah.

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1: Okay, welcome back to CITR at 101.9 FM. We were listening to The Blue, as you probably already know, because I've said it a lot of times. The Blue, awesomeness. We're listening to actually a single right now to end it off called Would You Love Me? Super good. But yeah, we're kind of coming to the end of this episode today, but I can't stress it enough. You should definitely go check out The Blue's music. It's really, really great, and we got to be supporting local Canadian artists. That's another thing I wanted to mention. It's all CanCon today, which is so great. Just all supporting local Canadian hip-hop artists and rappers, which is really great. So I hope you guys enjoyed this interview today. I know I did. It was so, so amazing, as I've said, to get to talk to him. So stay tuned for next week. We're going to kind of go back to what we kind of like Cypher's typical format. I think we kind of like ventured off from that for the past few weeks just to do some awesome stuff. But yeah, we're gonna have a really awesome episode next week on kind of like some more underground hip-hop artists from the 90s. If you guys want to check that out, it's gonna be super chill vibes. I'm gonna end it off there, and thanks again to The Blue for letting me interview him and getting to talk to him. Amazing. Okay, well, I hope everyone has a great rest of their day and doesn't get too stressed with whatever they're doing. I will see you guys next week.

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0: what is CITR's reputation, being that it's been around for so long?
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got that freedom when I rock, make the prisoners look. I be busting cool fronts when I be spitting Chinooks. Center of attention, I ain't playing no games. Straight out of Calgary, of course you bring flames. Of course you bring heat, like the anarchy sun. And when I'm talking about heat, this ain't no talk about guns. What we drop it just stuns, gives a jolt to a taser. 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

text. Class is special, I'm rehearsing the verses. 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

0: 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The Rickshaw Theater's got you covered. July is jam-packed with artists like Black Wizard, Scald, Fiddlehead, Corrosion of Conformity, and local favorites like Buddy, Whack, Stephen Ham, Theremin Man, Big Rig, and DJ Jody Glenham. 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
1: 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You're here with Crimes and Treasons Radio. Jazz Cartier, y'all know who it is. Golden Child, baby, let's get it.
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22: 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Yamborghini, a.k.a. Lil Newport, a.k.a. I got too many motherfuckers. 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
0: 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Do you?
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1: Oh, my God, bro. 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
2: Leave it alone. 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
1: Again.
2: It's not that bad.
1: You're making him stupid.
2: No, it's really...
1: You know what that shit sound like?

Hello, you're listening to Dunkin' Donuts here on CITR 101.9 FM, coming to you from the traditional, ancestral, and unceded territory of the Musqueam people. And it is good to be back. I was away for 4 weeks, and I missed being on the radio. I did pre-record a few episodes, so I hope you enjoyed those deep dives on Ali, Selena, and Merida. And if I'm going to miss, I might miss a bit more time later in the summer, so I'll make sure to record some more deep dives for that. If you heard them, let me know what you thought of them. I'd love to hear it. Started off with a brand new retrospective record called My Skyscraper by Nerosta Steele. That's the performing name of Stephen Hall, a frequent collaborator with Arthur Russell and kind of avant-garde musician. So My Skyscraper is a 17-track compilation that gathers together 40 years of work. I think there's only been one Nerosta Steele record out before, so this is like a real moment to listen to this music. And I really like that song, Boss Tricks, Benny's song about a prodigious ejaculator, from what I've seen in the track notes. But very fun song. On today's show, there's a whole slew of new songs that I'm getting to. Some new Petit Beliveau, some new Born at Midnight and Paycheck. Previewing a show happening tonight that looks very good at Grignano. So I'll talk about that in a minute. I only had one cup of coffee this morning. I didn't get my second cup of coffee, and I gotta pep it up here. Okay, let's start with some Petit Beliveau.

the Pride of Acadia. He has a new single out called Rien de même que c'est, and we're going to give it a listen. Here we go. Petit Beliveau coming at you.

All right, that was the band. I'm out of practice. I just turned down my vocal mic. That was the band Paycheck from Los Angeles, California. That was the song Heatwave from their self-titled record, which just came out. They're going to be opening here in Vancouver for Born at Midnight in August. And that should be fun. Featuring Jackson McIntosh, formerly the band Tops, and a Montreal guy, Sheer Agony, performed live on Dunkin' Donuts in 2012. Very cool. Before that, we heard Born at Midnight from their brand new album, Eternal Bamnation. That was the song Underground Shopping District. That song also features a member of Tops. What's his name? David Carrier. And Amari, who's a very talented artist and musician in her own right. Before that, we heard Marcy, another member of Tops. There's a theme. I could have been more clear about it. She has a new solo record coming out called Mask Lady and Late Night Girl. And that was the song 99 Dimensional. And at the top, Petit Beliveau, not from Quebec, but from Acadia. And that was the song Rien de Même Que C'est. Yes. All right. I teased it earlier. There is a very cool show happening at Green Auto this evening, I believe at the pop-up stage a little further down the old alley. Beautiful. The new project of Selena from Future Star is going to be making its live debut. So that's very exciting. There's also a new project called Handyman, featuring Jessica from This Is Apples, Christiane from KMVP, and Amanda from Apollo Ghosts. So that's very exciting. And the headliner is Rainbow's End, who put out one of my favorite records of the year earlier this spring and has a bunch of new songs to play. So that is a hot bill. And try to get there for 8 to catch Selena with her new project. We're going to listen to a song from Beautiful's demo. It's called Time for Fun is the demo name, and we're going to listen to Cinderella PhD. Here we go.

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0: Out on the shelves, Vancouver's queer community library since 1983 is at risk. 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
2: Up in the sky! It's a bird!
3: It's a plane! What the f***? It's a

All right, that was Reveal Yourself from their newly announced cassette entitled Love Deluxe, the song Happy Button. Very good. Reveal Yourself were supposed to play as a part of the Deck Chair Cinema at the Polygon Gallery in North Van, but it got rained out last Thursday, which is too bad. But they will be playing as a part of the Green Auto Fest. I believe they are on, let's see, where is this? If you go to Green Auto's Instagram, you can see all about it. They are on a bill on Saturday. That's wrong. Anyways, check it out. Green Auto Fest. They're up there. It'll be great. Good. Before that, we heard Slippers from the new album Slippers 08, the song Sunday Morning. Hopefully Slippers will be making their way up here. They have a few tour dates, and they are signed to a K Records label, or like a sub label. What do you call that when it's like a smaller label, subsidiary, boutique label, called Perennial. So hopefully, they want to go to Olympia to play for the home or for their label crowd, and then they'll make their way up the I-5 to Vancouver. Love that Slippers record. Before that, we heard Rainbow's End from their self-titled debut released earlier this year. That was the song Screeching Seagulls, and at the top, A Beautiful. And a reminder that they're both playing along with Handyman tonight at Green Auto. Very good. Speaking of screeching seagulls, I was recently in the town of Porto in Portugal, and there was three baby fledgling yellow-legged seagulls right outside the room I was staying in, and they made quite a racket, but they were very pretty. It was nice to watch them squawk away. It was very hot there, manageably hot for people that could go in and get a glass of water, less so for them, although I think they worked through it. But I was in Porto to go to a music festival. It was a trip to celebrate my friend Ben's 50th birthday party, and or his 50th birthday. So he had a party by going to this festival in Porto called Primavera Sound. There's a larger version of that festival the weekend before in Barcelona, but I went to the slightly smaller one, and it was fantastic. Really great setup. It was in the city park. It was a bit far out of town, but pretty easy to get there and back with shuttles that were set up, and the festival itself was really well organized, and I had a really great time. So I wanted for the rest of the show just to play a few of the highlights of things that I saw there. The headliner were the XX, Gorillaz, and Massive Attack. Massive Attack were phenomenal. Gorillaz, yeah, they were good. And the XX were good. That was nice. But there were a few other bands that I really liked that I wanted to showcase. So Kneecap, Idols, Smurz, Ninjarashi, and this first band, OK Lou, from France. She released this album, Choke Enough, I believe it was earlier this year. And we're going to hear the song Thank You for Recording. And then after that, some Ninjarashi. Here we go. So this is OK Lou. This is the song Thank You for Recording.

All right. We just heard some Smurs from Oslo, Norway. Go Norway. That was the song Because from 2017. Before that, we heard Chicks on Speed from 2003. Their album Will Save Us All. That was their cover of Delta 5's Mind Your Own Business. An excellent song. And that song was covered by Mike D, formerly of the Beastie Boys, when he played at Primavera Sound in Porto. A very fun set. I was surprised. He was a last minute fill-in for Dijon, the Baltimore rapper who an artist who had to cancel. And I was not sure how that would translate. The first single I heard didn't really inspire me, but he had this gang of like really hopped up 20-year-old musicians bouncing around behind him, all in coveralls, and it was a very fun set. So that surprised me. And then he brought out that cover, and then he followed it up with What You Want by the Beastie Boys. That was a great moment. Before that, we heard Ninjarashi with her single iPod Touch, and that goes out to my pal Dan, who highly recommended that song and convinced me to stay up very late to work on it. And then lastly, we heard OK Lou from the album Choke Enough. That was the song Thank You for Recording. Okay, I'm at a dilemma. I've got 4 minutes left and a bunch more songs I wanted to play. I also really liked Kneecap. They played and they were phenomenal. But I'm going to stick with some Massive Attack to close this out. So I'm going to play this song. It's 1 p.m. again. And then we'll close out with some Massive Attack. So they were the headliners on Saturday night at that festival. They brought out Elizabeth Fraser from the Cocteau Twins, which was really phenomenal to see her do live vocals from the Mezzanine album from 1998, and this song in particular. So they closed it out with this song, Teardrop, and it was a really powerful moment. Thanks so much for listening. It's great to be back. And I will talk to you again next week. So long.

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1: Yes.
0: But today we're going to dive deeper into your own experiences and what it's like being in the social media fellowship.
1: Okay.
0: Are you ready?
1: Yes, I am.
0: Great. So next up, we're going to do the Fellow 5 questionnaire. And those are the same 5 questions we ask every person we have on the show to get them to know them a little bit better.
1: Okay.
0: So let's see what you got. Number 1, what would you say is your biggest passion?
1: Like, I like acting and I like to be socialized, I guess. Yeah.
0: I definitely agree. From knowing you pretty well, you are definitely a social person and a great actor too. Second question, what is your relationship with disability or the disability community?
1: Well, my first one, it was back in 2023.
0: Mm-hmm.
1: I was with the CCRW, but unfortunately it closed now.
0: Mm-hmm.
1: And that's how I get to know Curico.
0: Mm-hmm.
1: And from Curico, I get to know Social Media Fellowship.
0: So could you tell us, for people who don't know what Curico is or don't know what Social Media Fellowship is, what are those things?
1: Curico, it's a community that that hosts different kind of experiences with or without disability. And Social Media Fellowship also is a community that we do lots of blog and then lots of videos, lots of related to social media stuff. It's lots of fun and I really enjoy joining those kind of groups.
0: Amazing. Yeah, I'm not biased or anything. I am a bit biased, but of course I love those groups and I love how Curico, unfortunately it's closing this year, but it's has an amazing history of so many experiences and connecting people, like what you said, with and without disabilities, which is amazing.
1: And don't forget that social media nowadays, we are trying to host our own experiences.
0: Exactly.
1: So

0: got like lots of like for example Playland, like for example like a lot of community in Vancouver, and there's lots of park and beaches. So I guess like any like even like Surrey or Delta, that where I live, like those like anywhere in Metro Vancouver, like it's like they got lots of like good places.
1: Yeah, so you like a little bit of everything. A little park, beach, cafe.
0: Yes. Yeah, everything. It doesn't matter like which location.
1: Everything is beautiful. That's amazing. Yes. And then number four, what is a surprising or unique trait about yourself? So what's something that people may not know about you or find surprising?
0: It's hard to say because I never got told by like people that what kind of like special nice I have. But like all people just kind of says that like I'm kind, I'm nice, I like to smiling.
1: That is true for sure. Maybe not surprising, but definitely true. You're a smiley, smiley person. That's amazing. Number five. What animal would you have as your sidekick?
0: Animal? I like lots of animals.
1: Like, if you were a superhero and you had a sidekick, what type of animal do you think you'd want?
0: A tiger, maybe?
1: Oh!
0: Because it's related to, like, a big cat.
1: Nice!
0: Yeah.
1: And you love cats.
0: You're yes, I like cats, yes.
1: Oh, that's awesome. Well, thank you. You killed the Fellow Five questionnaire.
0: Very oh, nice! Good. Thanks for having me.
1: Of course.
0: I really enjoy it.
1: So that takes us into our next question for those still listening. It's our segment called Off-ish Hours. So it's our version of Office Hours, where we get to know you even deeper and ask more questions about your life. So Cindy, for those who don't know you, how would you describe yourself?
0: Like, I'm a kind, nice, and I'm well-going, maybe? Like, kind of. But like sometimes when I meet like stranger, I'm kind of like nervous. But like since like if I meet that kind of person like more than like once or twice, then I'll get used to it.
1: I'm the same way. Like once I can know people well, I feel like free to be myself. But it's intimidating. It's hard to go up to strangers for the first time.
0: I'm trying though.
1: Yeah, that's amazing. And then do you know more than one language?
0: Yes. I know like English, Mandarin, Cantonese, and a little bit of French. I could actually introduce myself using French.
1: Yes, please do.
0: Bonjour, je m'appelle Cindy. Cat, which means I like cat. No, Jeff shot. Yeah, I like cat. And then, enchanté. Nice to meet you.
1: Oh.
0: Yes.
1: Well, nice to meet you too. Enchanté.
0: Oui.
1: And what do you like most about learning languages?
0: That's kind of a hard question. I like to try new language, which, because like learning a new language is like, giving me option to like talk like to like different like kind of person from different language.
1: Yeah.
0: And I get to learn their culture a little bit. And I'm like willing to learn.
1: Yeah, you're a quick learner. And I agree. When you learn a new language, you're able to meet or connect with people you may not have connected with before. And learn about the culture and food they eat and lots of different things along the way. So that's really cool. Do you use Duolingo or anything like
0: that? Yes, I use Duolingo to learn French. Nice. And my sibling also in French immersion. So they kind of like talk in French, but like I wish, because the first thing I learned, like I was willing to learn French. I was wondering if I could just like get like a better understanding and then after that, I could get like a communication using a new language.
1: Yeah.
0: Which is, I never, like, I've been like learning lots of new language, but like, it's pretty fun.
1: Yeah.
0: Learning new language.

0: And I think once you learn more and more, it gets a bit easier.
1: Yes.
0: I think for some people, once they learn like more than three, it becomes a bit easier
1: yes.
0: with each one. So,
1: but like especially those new language, I have to learn the words first
0: mm-hmm,
1: in order to like communicate, like make it into like a sentence.
0: Yeah, of yeah. course. So my next question is, do you have a favorite word in each language that you know?
1: Bonjour.
0: Okay, that's French. What about English? And you said, you know, Mandarin and Cantonese?
1: Yeah.
0: Okay, what about one for each?
1: Ni hao. And then lei hou. And then, yeah. And
0: hello?
1: Then, hello. And then, or I could say like bonjour or salut
0: mm-hmm.
1: in French.
0: Mm-hmm.
1: Mm-hmm. Yeah.
2: What's in the Hat? We'll be right back after this short break.
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1: All right, back to the show.
0: And you are passionate about being a community advocate.
2: Mm-hmm.
0: What do you like to do that brings you a sense of community?
2: I like to raise voices for people that with or without disability.
0: Mm-hmm.
2: And since the curricular committee is closing,
0: mm-hmm.
2: we are trying to get more involved in I know we are trying to make more fundraising
0: mm-hmm.
2: to help curricular, mm-hmm. but it seems it didn't work
0: uh-huh. out.
2: So we're trying to host our own experiences.
0: Yeah.
2: And to get more people to join to yeah. those experiences.
0: Yeah.
2: Because it's lots of creative and we just socializing with other people. So
0: yeah. You are passionate about being a community advocate.
2: Mm-hmm.
0: What do you like to do that brings you a sense of community?
2: I really enjoy exploring to lots of experiences mm-hmm. and even though I know Kirkus it's about to close,
0: mm-hmm.
2: we're trying to raise fundraising but it didn't work out the same way as we could think out
0: mm-hmm. of.
2: But now we create a new way, which is to create our own experiences.
0: Yeah.
2: That hopefully it's similar to Kirkus.
0: Uh-huh.
2: It's just that there won't be a Kirkus coaching mm-hmm. support.
0: Mm-hmm.
2: But we're trying to do the similar experiences.
0: Yeah, that's great. Well, I know that even though it's an unfortunate situation,
2: mm-hmm.
0: I'm really looking forward to seeing what you create, making your own experiences.
2: Yes.
0: And if people are interested in finding out more about you,
2: mm-hmm.
0: They could go to our website, socialmediafellowship.ca, and then yes. you could find Cindy's page on there.
2: Yes.
0: And then that's more about Cindy, and then hopefully mm-hmm. maybe more about the experiences that you're going to run.
2: Yes.
0: That would be amazing.
2: And I'm so excited to our upcoming experiences with What We Go.
0: Uh-huh.
2: It will be July 18th,
0: mm-hmm.
2: and then it's on a Saturday though.
0: Uh-huh. And then what are you guys going
2: to
0: do?
2: We're planning to host a food painting.
0: Oh, food painting.
2: Yeah, we're trying to host using food to uh-huh. create a photo,
0: oh.
2: a picture.
0: Okay, okay.
2: But we're just having our own idea to see what our experience will be so stay tuned.
0: Yeah, okay, I'm really excited. And I think the possibilities are literally endless
2: yes.
0: with the ideas that you have. So
2: mm-hmm.
0: that's awesome. Next up, one of your dreams is to become an actor.
2: Yes.
0: Can you give us a preview on your upcoming role that you just filmed?
2: So I oh gosh, what's the name?
0: It's okay, you don't have to say the name yet.
2: I was in a movie that mm-hmm. was I'm doing the background acting.
0: Mm-hmm.
2: I'm doing a DJ mm-hmm. in that movie.
0: Uh-huh.
2: And I'm excited to see the result uh-huh. of how it will turn out.
0: Uh-huh. That's amazing. And can you tell us what was it like to be on set? That was your first
2: yes.
0: Actual movie set to be acting on.
2: Yes.
0: And you got an actual role, which is even more your background, yes. but not complete background. You
2: yes.
0: Have a role and are mm-hmm. credited on the film, which is yes. awesome. So yeah, tell us more about what it was like on set.
2: It was so cool though. I got to see different setting
0: mm-hmm.
2: and even though I don't know, I'm not sure what to do,
0: mm-hmm.
2: but the director and all the people are really supportive.
0: Mm-hmm.
2: And I was hoping that I could be in the next one.
0: Well, yeah, hopefully there is a next one.
2: Yes.
0: And then even if not, maybe there'll be a different movie that you get out of it. So
2: yes.
0: you never know.
2: Mm-hmm. And by being in the actual real movie,
0: mm-hmm.
2: I get to learn, I get to see how the setting are,
0: mm-hmm.
2: Because in my imaginary, it's like whole different.
0: Yeah.
2: But when I see it in real reality, I got to experience that kind of setting.
0: Yeah, that's really exciting. I would be so nervous. That's yes. I'm so impressed that you did that. That's yes. amazing. And how do you envision yourself as an actor in the future?
2: For now, like, I'm trying to get more opportunity mm-hmm. in like the background acting.
0: Uh-huh.
2: And then I know that Vancouver has so many, like, they do lots of film, mm-hmm. do lots of movies in Vancouver.
0: Yeah.
2: So I'm seeking more opportunity.
0: Yeah, maybe someone will hear you on the radio and yes. be interested. So yes. yeah, please hit Cindy up for, yes. for some acting gigs. That's yes. amazing. And then what else are you up to these days? We hear you are going back to school. Tell yes. us more about that.
2: I'm in like a program. I forgot the program name. It's called ICAP, but like, I'm not sure what the long name is. But like, in that program, I get to learn the communities study, and I get to learn like English literacy and all the other stuff,
0: uh-huh.
2: which is a cool program. Although it's like 1 to 2 years long.
0: Mm-hmm.
2: And then I'm willing to try out in September.
0: Yeah, yes. That's awesome. And I know there's like some leadership opportunities through that too, right?
2: Yes.
0: Oh, that's awesome. And it's through KPU.
2: Yes, KPU wow. in Surrey.
0: Yeah, that's a great school. That's mm-hmm. amazing. And then for those that don't know, what is, you covered it a little bit, but what is the Social Media Fellowship? What have you learned or enjoyed the most since being part of it?
2: I like being participant in like when we do the videos and I like all the coffee shop and last year we went to the Deer Lake Park.
0: Uh-huh.
2: Was it? And then it was fun, uh-huh. even though this year we didn't get to go.
0: Yeah,
2: because
0: yeah.
2: of the raining weather.
0: I know. Yeah, Deer Lake. Yeah,
2: Deer yeah. Lake Park.
0: Oh yeah, because we did the geocaching, the scavenger yes, hunt.
2: That one was my first time doing
0: yeah,
2: it.
0: Yeah, that was so funny because we were looking for the
2: yes.
0: the geocaches, and then if anybody does geocaching, it's pretty hard to find them.
2: Yes,
0: uh-huh. We were getting frustrated with some of them that we were gonna give up, and yeah. that's what we found too.
2: And that's that day we tried to look for more clues and then to find it out. Yeah,
0: yeah. Deer Lake is beautiful. I love it there as well. That's great.
2: Mm-hmm.
0: And then since you're an avid student and love to learn new things, mm-hmm. what is the next new thing you want to learn?
2: Next new
0: thing. Can be anything. Mm.
2: Like,
0: big or small.
2: I want to like learn like how to like better know about myself.
0: Wow.
2: My own personality.
0: That's amazing.
2: Because
0: yeah.
2: sometimes I don't even like know like how to like talk to like how do we word it
0: mm-hmm.
2: like when like someone say introduce myself, then I'll just say like basic like kind, nice
0: right.
2: kind of stuff, and I want to learn more deeply about myself
0: yeah
2: and then to have like a good connection with others, which I'm now learning
0: yeah.
2: in my life program.
0: Yeah.
2: Yeah.
0: Wow. I think everyone can benefit from that.
2: Yes.
0: I definitely could. I think I also go in the same script when uh-huh. people ask me about myself.
2: Yes.
0: Like what you're saying, you just list qualities. Oh, mm-hmm. I'm kind, I'm friendly.
2: Or, yes.
0: Things that I like, but maybe yes. it's not deeper on who I am as a person.
2: It's hard to express like when you go into deeper.
0: Of course, yeah, but that's a great thing to learn. I want to learn that about myself too. That's a great goal to have.
2: Uh-huh.
0: And I think everyone can benefit from that.
2: Yes.
0: Wow.
2: Mm-hmm.
0: That's amazing. Okay, well, that's a great way to end our segment to know a bit more about you.
2: Mm-hmm.
0: And we're going to lead it off with the name of our show.
2: Okay.
0: What's in the hat?
2: Yay!
1: What's in the hat? We'll be right back after this short break.
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1: All right, back to the show.
4: Okay, let's mix it up. So Cindy, both of us can alternate asking each other questions and we'll pull from the hat.
2: Okay.
4: Da-da-da.
2: Let's see. Wait, I got two.
4: Grab two.
2: Did I
4: pick whichever one you like better.
2: How do you love yourself?
4: Wow. Okay, deep one. They're supposed to be silly, but this is deep.
2: Yes.
4: How do I love myself? I would say when I make myself like a really nice meal or something, but it's just for me, like it's a little way to show like that I care about myself. Even making like a pretty plate or something, with making it healthy and beautiful. I think that's one small way that I care about myself. Where I used to eat a lot of cereal for dinner and that wasn't that good. Occasionally there's days like that. But yeah, I try to like put more effort into my cooking these days.
2: It's good to like know like how to cook by yourself, and then you can create like more dishes.
4: Now I have like a photo album on my phone with all the things I've made. I really encourage people to do that because it's a nice memory of everything.
2: Yes.
4: And you can look back at all your progress, how you got better at cooking over time.
2: Good to know.
4: What about you? How do you love yourself, Cindy?
2: I just sometimes just like when I was hanging out with my friend, just like, because usually I'm like, when I see the price and I see something I really like, and then after that, I see the price, I just often give up.
4: Yeah.
2: Like, just often they say no. Do it, like, next time.
4: Yeah, yeah.
2: But now I'm trying to, like, when I see something I like and it's useful, then I will buy it.
4: Yeah, that's a good thing. Yes. And I think in today's world, we're so hesitant to, like, buy nice things for ourselves or if we actually like it.
2: Yes.
4: To, we're afraid of, like, looking like we like things too much or something like that, where it can be a good thing to invest in yourself when you know that it's something you need.
2: Yes. Yeah. It's just that all the costs, all the budgets.
4: Of course. Yeah. Yeah.
2: It
4: gets harder these days, but yeah, that's a great thing.
2: Yes.
4: Okay.
2: Do you want to?
4: All right, I'll pull one. Yes. Ooh. What is your favorite movie?
2: Titanic.
4: Oh, really?
2: 1997.
4: I would not have guessed that about you. Any reason why?
2: Because it's so emotional. And
4: it is.
2: Yeah, it's like a great movie.
4: Are you the person who likes to watch movies that make you cry? Or no?
2: Not really. Because like before, I didn't see any like the Titanic movie. I didn't know that Titanic exists in the world, though.
4: Yeah.
2: After I watch it, then I just search it on Google and then just know the know the story of what Titanic actually happened.
4: Yeah.
2: And
4: then
2: learn the history. Yeah.
4: Oh, that's really cool. My mom, her mom used to live in Nova Scotia and they actually had a Titanic graveyard there.
2: Oh, wow.
4: Where they have a lot of like headstones of people that died, because I guess the ship, they found it kind of close to like east coast of Canada, near that town. So it's kind of cool. If you like Titanic history, it's a cool place to go.
2: There's one other day I saw like the YouTube mm-hmm. is they are like someone is going to like the museum uh-huh. Titanic.
4: Yeah.
2: And like I saw it, I was like, I really want to go there.
4: That's cool. Yeah, there's actually way more missing ships than you think. Not even just Titanic. Like ships are just at the bottom of the ocean, which is crazy to think about.
2: I didn't know that. Because the biggest one, I guess, is Titanic. I mean, the famous one. Mm-hmm.
4: Of course. Yeah, yeah. Okay. Well, you want to pick one from that?
2: Okay.
4: Oh. Olive Denier.
2: What are your nicknames?
4: My nicknames? Oh, they're all kind of embarrassing, I think, but I used to have a nickname on swim team because uh-huh. I was like a competitive swimmer that my coach called me Hannimal, like because my name's Hannah. Uh-huh. That one was a bit interesting.
2: Yeah, it's like interesting.
4: Yeah, yeah. I always get Hannah Banana, but that's just a standard one.
2: Uh-huh.
4: I don't know. Do you have any nicknames?
2: Like, my grandma always call me Ruru.
4: Oh, that's cute.
2: It's like a Chinese name.
4: Yeah.
2: And then, yeah, because like, I don't know, that's how my, it turned out like to be my actually Chinese name.
4: Yeah.
2: Because my actual Chinese name is Sam Yu.
4: Uh-huh.
2: Yeah.
4: Oh, that's amazing.
2: Because she used Mandarin, so mm-hmm. it's the, like, differences mm-hmm. but like it's actually my Chinese name.
4: Oh, okay, so yes. Is that nickname an actual nickname for your Chinese name?
2: Yes, because like I use like I'm from Hong Kong mm-hmm. so we use it as Cantonese
4: uh-huh.
2: but my grandma like she's from China so mm-hmm. she most like she usually use Mandarin
4: mm-hmm.
2: so it's just the real sound yeah. is different
4: uh-huh.
2: but like other than that, it's like the same name.
4: Wow, yes. That's really special. I love that.
2: Yes.
4: Super cool. Okay, I forget if I was next or you were next.
2: It's okay.
4: Like me. Okay.
2: Like we can do either one.
4: Ooh. What is your favorite drink?
2: Wow.
4: Any type of drink.
2: That was like a really, really good question.
4: Gotta think about it. Because you drink a lot of like yes. boba or different drinks, like yes. fancy drinks all
2: but
4: the
2: like,
4: time.
2: But like I don't really have a favorite drink.
4: Okay.
2: Because, oh, actually, wait. Never mind, I changed my mind. I like coconut.
4: Coconut.
2: Like the drink related to coconut mm-hmm. or pineapple. Like those mm-hmm. tropical food.
4: Mm-hmm. That's a good choice. Mm-hmm. I feel like summer's the best time for like...
2: Like you're in Hawaii or like Mexico.
4: Yeah. Oh, have you had a pina colada before?
2: Yes, I had it. It was like so good.
4: They're really good. They're really good. I don't know what my favorite tropical drink. Probably pina colada as well.
2: Nice.
4: I love also coconut.
2: Yes.
4: Oh, so good. So or margarita. Or margarita. If it's a non-alcoholic drink.
2: Mm-hmm.
4: I don't know. Green tea, iced tea.
2: Uh-huh. I see. Like
4: I love
2: like
4: lemonade.
2: Tea.
4: Lemonade, good. Especially okay. in so. I don't know. I like every like sweet drink. To be honest,
2: I could try any other. New
4: yeah,
2: drink.
4: Basically. Okay, I think we're time for last one. So okay. we'll make it a good one.
2: Hopefully, you'll get it.
4: If you don't like it, we can re-pick.
2: Okay, what Disney character would you be and why?
4: Oh, wow.
2: Oh, that was the first I picked it too.
4: Yeah.
2: And that was the second
4: And you
2: one.
4: Didn't want it?
2: I didn't want it. Now I pick it up again.
4: It's meant to be. You don't have to do that one if you want to do a different
2: okay,
4: one.
2: Okay, let's do a different one. Hopefully it's like...
4: It's if you pick it again, then you really have to answer it.
2: What kind of music do you like to dance to?
4: Oh, what kind of music do I like to dance to?
2: Uh-huh.
4: I love like maybe some like old school like Bruno Mars.
2: Oh.
4: I feel like he has a lot of songs that are like really good to dance to.
2: Uh-huh.
4: I also feel like I'm watching a lot of Spanish shows recently. Oh, so nice. I like a lot of Spanish music and it's pretty fun.
2: Did you learn new language?
4: Do you learn I'm new trying language? To learn Spanish, but it's not very good.
2: Good for you.
4: Yeah, yeah. Very small amount, but yeah. Yeah.
2: Just keep improving.
4: Yeah. Watching a lot of shows on Netflix uh-huh. really helps yes. like in that language. But yeah, what kind of music do you like to dance to?
2: I like those. It's kind of think of like, because for me, like I like the those Chinese Chinese calm music, but it doesn't really relate to dancing.
4: That's your just go-to like every day. I understand that. I also like some like really chill calming music, but what about dancing? Maybe more like, do you like more 90s kind of music, or
2: I don't know, like it depends, like because I usually when I drive I just listen to the radio so I could just listen to random music and then just started to dance. Follow the music though.
4: If we had the other person in our group, if we had Alice here, we know she would say hip-hop for sure.
2: But I could just follow to like the mood of the music, and I could just follow the music to dance.
4: Amazing. Okay, well, that brings us to the end of today. Getting to know you well, thank you so much for coming. Do you have any message before you go?
2: Oh, by the way, thanks for inviting me.
4: Of course.
2: To this, like, and what message?
4: You don't have to have one, but
2: like, thanks everyone for watching it. Hope you all enjoyed the shows and stay tuned for What's in the Hat.
4: That's perfect. Thank you, Cindy.
2: Thank you.

Now I think I need a Nexus. Yeah, my Civic to the left for me. Now I think I need a Lexus. Been awake for a lot of hours. Might be time for me to rest up. But I got a lot to do across town. I'ma ride it in a Tesla.

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Passwords for my online banking information. 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While we make collect calls, it's a chemical exhaust.

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Shalom Aleichem, Alamin. Peace be upon you all. Released in commemoration of Nakba Day, I am humbled to share the debut album from Exiliyahu, titled Why Have You Stolen the Blue and White Colors from Our Honest Sky? 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That's E-X-I-L-I-A-H-U. Thank you for listening. Und befreit Palästina, oi mein.

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0: Wow, what a wonderful introduction that little station ID was. Welcome, hello everyone, whether you're listening on air live from Vancouver or you're listening online wherever you are in the world. I, for the next hour, will be your host, Lila, of the show for the next hour, Open Playlist Tour, where we talk about, you know, every other week we get a guest on the show, talk about their living situation, how they live, and we kind of tour that through the power of music, see how music can represent memories and spaces and what it can mean to people at different times. I also am a little bit sick, so disclaimer, in case there's some sniffles like that, there's your perfect example. As always, we're broadcasting CITR 101.9 FM from the University of British Columbia on the traditional and unceded territories of the Hunkwamenam-speaking Musqueam people. That being said, today I am joined by a very special guest.
1: Alex Trabolsi.
0: Oh, wow. Full name. I love that. Special for a few reasons. Pride Month is over, sadly for some. But Diversity Win for Open Playlist Tour, our first cisgender male on the show. How do you feel?
1: I feel honored to be able to take the spot of being a first for something.
0: There you go. But not to tokenize you too hard. You know, representation is important, but we're more than our identities. You're also, I mean, we've had some show hosts here on the past, but we have a former retired show host right here, which is very interesting. Before I was even at university, you were already sharpening your skills on the microphone. So tell us a bit about that.
1: Sure. I wouldn't necessarily say host. That's a bit of stolen valor, but I was just part of the team for the, I think it was On the Point at the time that we were doing it. It was CITR's like spoken word news program, basically talking about Vancouver news. Sometimes I was able to sneak in a little bit of news from other cities around the Metro Vancouver area. But yeah, it was just like,
0: that's cool.
1: Go out and talk to people, really.
0: How long did you... Like, was it a weekly thing? How long did you do it for?
1: So I believe we broadcast it every Thursday. So I did that.
0: Oh my God, represent.
1: I did that for about a year and a half. And then when COVID hit, I was like, I did a little bit of it virtually, you know, mm-hmm. recording your segments at home, recording your shows at home. And then I just kind of got to the point where I was like, this is a bit soul sucking. I need to take a break.
0: Let me move on to making bread or whatever people did.
1: Making some sourdough.
0: Yeah, I played Minecraft. That was a great time for me. But do you have a favorite story, favorite moment from that time?
1: I think like my proudest moments are the two segments that I did. One, I did the editing for our coverage of the 2019 climate strike.
0: Nice.
1: That was a lot of fun to do, especially just, you know, trying to figure out how best to talk about it in a way that's not usual for climate stuff, which is normally depressing and doom and gloom. And also I was able to get an interview with she was a counselor at the time, this was during COVID, the current mayor of Surrey.
0: Oh wow.
1: To talk about their process of swapping from the Royal Canadian Mounted Police over to their own city police force, which
0: that's
1: she
0: cool.
1: was opposed to at the time.

0: we were like 5 minutes over an hour, and that took me like half an hour to edit. So I can't imagine taking like a proper interview, but that's really cool. I don't know if the program's still on air, but we love a bit of local news. This isn't the local news though. Sorry for anyone who tuned in the last 2 minutes. It's like, wow, this is some hard hitting reporting. This is about a house tour. So let's get into that part. I guess tell us a bit, introduce us to the current or whatever situation you made this place about. What's the, where do you, don't dox, you can dox yourself if you want. You already gave your last name.
1: If I so desire. Yeah.
0: But you know, the neighborhood, the vibe, type of building, whatever you want.
1: I think I'm fine with giving the neighborhood. I live in the Dunbar Southlands. I still live with my family, so I'm in family house. It's the house that I basically grew up in.
0: Oh, wow. Did you live there all of university?
1: Yeah.
0: Oh, wow.
1: I mean, like, you know, when you're a pretty short bus ride away from campus, it's kind of a hard pitch to want to spend however $1,000 on getting a res out here, right?
0: So I feel like, I don't know, as someone whose family is from not Vancouver and who's like 90% of my friends are also from a different city or a different place, like you kind of assume it's the default of like any college student that's just like living in an apartment on their own or like with roommates. I never really, I don't know. I mean, respectfully, I'm glad I'm not living with my parents. I'm sure they're glad I'm not living with them either. But do you ever feel like you, I guess, regardless of cost, seeking that out of the situation,
1: right,
0: do you ever wish you lived either like on residence or in an apartment, either by yourself or with people, or you're like...
1: I certainly think there was something that I missed not living on res, but I think to that extent, I was more so like being forced to interact with people and not necessarily feeling a desire to like rush home, because that's what I was early on in my, I mean, my first year of university was 2019 and then COVID hit. So like,
0: scary.
1: It was certainly like, I was basically, nothing had changed for me with COVID.
0: Yeah.
1: Just because I was already like not spending a lot of time on university, not taking advantage of university. So I think if I had lived on res, that maybe would have changed something, but I'm not certain how much.
0: Yeah. No, I get that. I lived on residence and I don't know. I definitely did help as someone who knew zero people coming here and like meeting people and being around people. But I think like, I don't know. I mean, you do live so close. It's different if you're commuting from like Burnaby or something.
1: Yeah.
0: But I definitely get that. I hear that from people who like weren't on res. Maybe they like transferred from somewhere else, feeling the kind of missing out on whatever they missed out on. You didn't miss out on food, I'll tell you that much.
1: As I've heard from many people,
0: you did not miss out on that. But I guess you're satisfied that, like, post first year or whatever, I guess the dynamic does change.
1: 100%.
0: It's still good in the family home.
1: Yeah. I mean, like, listen, it's quite full. It's, you know, two parents, two sisters, a dog and a cat. So it's a Vancouver special, right? So you got
0: two floors. Shout out the dog and
1: the cat. Oh, yeah. Big shout out. Odin and Arwen.
0: I love them.
1: It's quite cramped.
0: Can imagine.
1: Less so for the amount of like people and like living beings in there, more so for like the personalities. Everybody's an adult in that house now. And you're definitely feeling like the personality, the life that people are trying to live kind of like out expands what the house can hold.
0: Yeah. So you ever feel like, I don't know, suffocated or trapped a little bit? Like a kind of pressure to spend more time outside at school, wherever that may be.
1: 100%. Yeah. I think like getting into all the extracurricular stuff here on campus definitely helped with getting me out of the house. And that was before it was, and that was even before I was like living with the entirety of the family there. But especially now with like the whole family reunited, as we can say, there's definitely that desire to like want to get out of the house more and just do stuff more out of it.
0: I mean, I feel like I also feel that living alone, I think it's different, but it's kind of similar, feeling not necessarily suffocated, but kind of being like, I don't want to be alone. Like, I need to be with people.
1: Mm-hmm.
0: So I guess kind of two sides of the same coin, being like, there's too many people and there's too few people. But let's get into the actual house itself. Some very interesting insights, because I don't know, very few people I feel like these days at school have that kind of living situation. But not to say it's any less invalid than, you know, all living situations are valid. But let's walk up to the house. Is there anything interesting, fun going on at the front?

0: I think my mom is like her garden. We have a nice front garden
1: Cute.
0: area that she spent so much time of the previous few years on putting
1: As
0: together.
1: she should.
0: And it was kind of torn up because the house had been originally constructed in the 70s, that it had some like pretty bunk renovations done to it
1: Oh.
0: prior to us getting it. And about a year and a half ago, I believe, the plumbing system for our house just completely like.
1: The amount of people on the show that have had flooding scenarios is like, I had a flooding, my family had one like 10 years ago in our basement. I had one friend who we talked about on the show. The apartment flooded, the basement apartment. I had another friend, the one I recorded 2 days ago. We didn't even mention that, but her apartment also flooded. So we're really, I feel like I'm kind of cursing people.
0: Jeez.
1: Like, I only select people that have flooding scenarios that go on the show, but.
0: Yeah, it was very rough. It was just like the I think the entirety of the piping system had just like had just bit the bullet, and a we have a nice plum tree in our front garden.
1: Cute. Do you eat the plums?
0: Oh yeah,
1: Are they good?
0: they're quite nice.
1: Love to hear.
0: But unfortunately the roots of it had like dug into the pipes.
1: Oh my God.
0: So we had to get a whole plumbing crew come out there, dig a trench in the front garden, and just completely swap out the pipes. It was quite the sight.
1: Yeah.
0: Fortunately, we weren't like too busy at the time, but
1: That's good.
0: it
1: But the
0: was
1: poor plum tree.
0: the plum tree survived, thankfully.
1: Thankfully, I'm glad. I was worried.
0: It was mostly a thing of just swapping out the pipes and like reinforcing them.
1: Yeah, I didn't even know that was the roots going into the pipes. That sounds like a sci-fi, not sci-fi, but like zombie apocalypse type thing.
0: Yeah.
1: Did the actual house get damaged?
0: We had, oh, man, water damage in this house is always something. But we had like
1: A
0: basically
1: classic.
0: there's a ground floor bathroom that has a shower, and the clogging was so bad that it was coming up through the drain of the shower. Fortunately, the time like it was porcelain, so it didn't
1: Yeah.
0: get so much that it was leaking out onto the bathroom floor, thankfully.
1: Yeah.
0: But there was a completely separate, unrelated incident like during COVID where a water pressure regulator for our boiler just burst and sprayed water
1: As they
0: all over the
1: do.
0: wall right where I lay my head.
1: Oh, were you sleeping?
0: I don't know for how long it had been going on,
1: Oh.
0: but there was just one day I was walking by and I heard the sound of like a tss and like tick, tick, tick. I was like, oh no, what is going on in there? Open the door and I just see this jet stream of water hitting like exposed wood.
1: That's, I mean, hopefully the wood is replaced. Also, I love the sound effects. Perfect transporting to the moment. But that's hilarious. Hopefully that's the end of the water damage, right?
0: I hope so. This poor house,
1: Yeah.
0: it's been through the ringer.
1: You could almost say, this is why they pay me the big bucks. It's been a rocky road living in the house. Speaking of rocky roads, not just the ice cream flavor, but the first song you picked, Rocky Road to Dublin, the Celtic remix.
0: Yes.
1: We're gonna go past the beautiful garden, walk into the house. I guess tell us a bit about why you picked the song. Anything fun, anything?
0: So part of it came about because I was definitely on a bit of a sinner's kick
1: Mm.
0: as that, not this specific track, but that song was performed in the film. This track actually came about, the Celtic remix came about after Sinners
1: Okay.
0: because of the popularity of their version of it. A bit more like active, a bit more upbeat
1: Yeah.
0: than the original track. The reason it's on here, along with a couple other songs, is because it's like, for lack of a better way to refer to it, it's my heritage. From my dad's side of the family, he had an Irish mother, and
1: Shout
0: I
1: out
0: just
1: Irish mothers. I
0: 100%.
1: love potatoes.
0: So with that is, I felt I wanted to put a song from that like
1: No, that's very fair.
0: identity.
1: It's, yeah, I mean, I guess living in your family home, that's a very, I guess you kind of feel that connection more than just moving out somewhere random. But I've never seen Sinners because I'm afraid of scary movies. So I guess I'll experience it in this 3-minute song. This is Rocky Road to Dublin, the Celtic remix.

0: That was Rocky Road to Dublin, but the Celtic remix. Have you ever been to Dublin?
1: Unfortunately not. It's one of the cities and also just generally the country that I've really wanted to travel to.
0: What's stopping you?
1: Money.
0: Yeah, real. I was like, when I asked, I'm like, yeah, probably. But that was a, I don't feel like I got an authentic Sinners experience from that, but that's okay. That'll be my impression of the movie whenever someone brings it up.
1: I will
0: But
1: say the Sinners version is a bit more haunting than that
0: I
1: one.
0: would imagine, but it was a fun time, a very danceable song. I guess you're when you're dancing home from a hard day at school. But yeah, we're in the entrance of the home now. Is there anything when you walk through the door, anything exciting or notable?
1: The entrance, not really. I mean, it's mostly like shoes scattered all over the place because
0: Classic family home.
1: we don't have a shelf for that.
0: Yeah.
1: But we are a shoes off when you're inside kind of family.
0: I've never met a family that wears shoes inside, and I always hear about it online, and I'm like, you, that's so weird. It's just, it seems,
1: It
0: I don't
1: just
0: want to wear my shoes.
1: feels like it adds unnecessary work to keeping the house clean.
0: Yeah. And you're like tracking in dirt, and it's also like, is it really more comfortable to wear shoes than just socks?
1: I prefer shoes off because if you're doing shoes off, you can just go straight onto a piece of furniture and pass
0: There
1: out.
0: you
1: You're
0: go.
1: not tracking dirt onto the nice couch. You're not tracking like grime or whatever into a bed.
0: Sometimes what you're like wearing dress shoes, you got to change to your indoor shoes. It's like it's too much work. I don't want to do that. But that's very fair. I do have a shoe shelf, not to brag. I built it myself. It took me 3 days because my thumbs kept getting really hurt by it. But so when we're in the entrance, where what's our field of view? Where do we go from here?
1: So there is a set of stairs going up, and then there is a hallway off to the left that keeps you
0: Okay.
1: on the first floor.
0: I guess let's explore that hallway before diving into this next song. The man on the album cover is staring at me menacingly, like he really wants me to play it. But we'll hold off just a little bit. Let's go down this
1: Certainly.
0: hallway.
1: Yeah, so the first thing you'd be walking into is where the washer and dryer are sitting. Some Samsung, I don't know the full model name.
0: I didn't know Samsung made laundry machines.
1: They make a lot
0: They
1: of
0: do
1: things.
0: make everything,
1: Yeah.
0: kind of like Yamaha.
1: The dryer always has this nice little, if you haven't muted it, does a nice little jingle whenever the
0: That's so cute.
1: load is finished.
0: Why would you ever mute that?
1: Because sometimes you're running it at like 1 a.m. and you want to be able to sleep without being woke up by, what is it? Da, da, da, da, da.
0: Wow, bonus song. Do you
1: Yeah.
0: ever? Oh, I had a really great question. Oh, does it have an app?
1: No, thankfully.
0: Okay.
1: Oh my goodness. They're not smart
0: That's good.
1: units.
0: If I had to use an app for my washing drying machine, I don't know. I
1: Yeah.
0: would do things and they wouldn't be happy things. But moving past, I'm jealous of the in-unit laundry. I mean, it's a house,
1: I mean,
0: but
1: yeah.
0: I don't have that. I have to pay. But it's moving past here. Where do we go from here? And then we'll look at the next song.
1: Yeah, so there is a little like common space that we have our bookshelves as well as the it used to be the family's collection of Lego. Now it's more so my father's collection of Lego.
0: What happened? He took over. He stole all your Lego.
1: I mean kind of. It's more so he kept the drive for it's a nice little like keep your fingers
0: No, yeah,
1: active.
0: I
1: It's a
0: love
1: nice
0: that.
1: thing to do just to be in, Zen. For me though, personally, I went more towards like computers and electronics.
0: Yeah. Is there a favorite Lego set in the
1: Ooh.
0: collection?
1: Oh man.
0: The hard-hitting questions on here.
1: I really like the theater one that we have. It's like a three-story corner piece.
0: Oh, wow.
1: It has the I think it just says theater like on that corner. And sweet. I say we. My
0: I
1: father
0: see
1: has
0: the
1: also
0: vision.
1: sp spent the money to put in like little LEDs that you can turn
0: Oh, that's
1: on.
0: so cute. I
1: It's
0: love that.
1: so great. And whenever like a fun thing that he always does is whenever like Christmas rolls around or even just starting in November, he'll like set up the village and like with little like snow drifts and whatnot, just add a little like holiday cheer.
0: Yeah, we love some holiday cheer here in the middle of July. I guess speaking of your dad, this is, you mentioned, also an ode to your father's heritage. Okay,
1: Yes.
0: good. I didn't mess that up. I guess tell us more about that.
1: Yeah. So my dad is, his mother was Irish. His father is Lebanese. His grandfather, my great grandfather, came to Canada from pre-modern Lebanon in like 1914.
0: Okay.
1: And that sort of like, I guess, side of my family, that side of my heritage has always been something that I've been fascinated with, because it's something that is just like, how does an Irish lady marry a Lebanese guy?
0: I mean, that's what Canada's all about.
1: Yeah. So it's just one of those things. It's a point of like pride almost.
0: Yeah.
1: It's, you know, unfortunate that my great-grandfather and grandfather kind of moved away from trying to pass down like any sort of language to their kids.
0: So do you guys, like, I guess you're more, like, is there one side you're more connected with, or do you still try to celebrate?
1: I think honestly part of, like, living in Canada with this, like, mixture of background is doing that synthesis.
0: Yeah.
1: It's, like, to some extent, they're not you're not going to be able to, like, perfectly practice all of these, all these cultures, all these heritages, just because of where you live and that, you know, you're part of a diaspora. You're not living in the country that this is in. But I think part of, like, living in Canada is figuring out how to match, you know, I'm a Canadian citizen since my birth.
0: Yeah.
1: Matching up that heritage into how I, like, go about being Canadian.
0: Well, that's, yeah, no, I was just like, I'm taking a cultural psychology class right now, and you're like reading my textbook. And I'm like, I do have a test tomorrow. So thank you for the notes. But no, that's very interesting to see, like, I don't know, I guess being in Canada, you don't see a lot of that, I feel like, the connection to people's heritage. I mean, maybe that's just where I am, like, being in university. You obviously see that. I feel like it's either all or nothing kind of thing.
1: Right.
0: There's lots of clubs on campus or groups that are, like, for specific, like, countries or religions or heritages or whatever. And then I feel like for people out of those, it's just kind of, like, not really a thing. So it's cool to see that perspective. I don't want to pronounce this because I don't want to say it wrong.
1: It would be Yatamara.
0: By?
1: Hekmat Wabe, I think.
0: There we go. Is this a song you would have been listening to with the family?
1: No, this thing was released in like 1985, and I just came across it when I was, like, you know, YouTube rabbit holes, really, and I just really liked the way it played. It was a very, like, it's a very much a yearning song, a song about, like, yearning for someone, but it plays very, like, upbeat and poppy.
0: Okay.
1: That it's quite nice to listen
0: to. The classic combination. Well, I'm excited to listen to it. Hopefully the rest of our listeners, however many there are out there, enjoy it too. This is Yatamara. Is that good enough?
1: Yeah.
0: My Canadian accent. Perfect. Here we go.

0: What a joyous experience that was. Song name?
1: Yatamara.
0: By?
1: Hekmat Wabe.
0: There we go. Perfect pronunciation. Not by. I can't take credit for that. But yeah, that was a fun time. But don't forget, we're still in not the living room. Is this a living room?
1: It could be.
0: Okay.
1: But right now it's really just like a mixture of like a storage space, but also just a lounge.
0: Yeah.
1: Like
0: there's no TV, but you do hang out there. That is like a.
1: We have a couch, but it's mostly being used as storage right now.
0: Okay, so no, it's the storage area. You did mention, wait, what's being stored? Is it the pipes, the broken pipes?
1: No, it's a bunch of like old clothes or containers of just kind of stuff that we don't have anywhere else to put.
0: The classic.
1: Alongside, you know, the bookshelves and the Lego shelves.
0: Is there a favorite book on the bookshelf?
1: Oh. On this bookshelf, I don't know. I don't remember off the top of my head because we've been. It's been a while since I've gone through it.
0: Fair.
1: I think we have a pretty wide array from like nonfiction down to just, you know, YA dystopia fiction.
0: Yeah, I mean that's what you get for such a big house.
1: Yeah.
0: Are any of the pets contributing to the library?
1: Fortunately, there are doors on the bookshelf, so they have not been able to knock any of them, you know, over and out.
0: They don't live in that lounge area. They're
1: No. Mostly, the cat chooses, you know, one of the many open rooms with a bed to just lie on for, you know, 16 hours.
0: Very real. I wish that was me sometimes.
1: And the dog, Odin, is mostly front door or upstairs.
0: Protecting you guys from thunder.
1: I think he's more likely to try and get pets from an intruder than protect us from them, but, you know.
0: That's my dog's. She runs up, she pees everywhere, and then she's like, please pet me. She'll bark, but you start tapping her on her head, and she'll be very grateful. But it's moving on from the storage space, the wonderful crown jewel of the house, the first thing you see when you walk in. What's on? I'm going to take a guess. Is it a kitchen area, potentially?
1: On the first floor, actually, no. The first floor is entirely, if you're standing in this, like, how can I word this? If you're standing in this storage space, for lack of a better way to put it, if you're looking straight ahead where the front door is to your back, to the left is the door into my room, and there's a hallway that goes further down with a door at the end and a doorway off to the left. There's also the bathroom where the flooding incident had taken place.
0: So the kitchen's on the second floor.
1: Yes.
0: That is so interesting. This isn't an interior design critique show, but that...
1: It could be.
0: I guess, I don't know, I wouldn't build a house like that personally.
1: Mm-hmm.
0: It seems, I mean, I guess so it's functionally kind of like a basement then.
1: Functionally, yeah.
0: Because there's no real basement?
1: No. This is, like, the ground floor is the lowest floor.
0: Okay, yeah. So, I mean, that kind of makes sense. But so walking, I guess the next room from here would be your bedroom then.
1: All right.
0: So... I do love, I don't want to say I do love going into people's bedrooms, but on this show, I'm not a demon, you know, stalking the night. On this show during the daytime, during the sunny afternoon, well, it's cloudy, it's overcast, but we are in Vancouver, so that's sunny for us.
1: There's sunshine, yeah.
0: Exactly. What's, I mean, the bedroom's obviously the most personal spot of the house. And how long have you been in the, like, living in this bedroom specifically?
1: Oof, I think since 2019, 2020, maybe. It's a very nice space. I got very lucky that I was able to get it because it has its own fireplace.
0: Oh, wow. Do you use it?
1: Oh, yeah.
0: That's so fancy.
1: When, like, late fall, winter rolls around, turn the fireplace on. Sometimes you just sit in front of it.
0: Yeah.
1: And it feels great.
0: Is it a big, like, I mean, it has to be big to have a fireplace.
1: It's quite sizable. The room itself, I think, is, like, I've literally done the measurements of it for an archaeology course.
0: I love that. You're doing archaeology in your home?
1: So it was COVID lockdown. We couldn't we couldn't exactly do field work. So instead the professor was like, all right, here's what you're going to do. Take a measurement of your room and then like mark it down as like different sites in a dig or something.
0: I love
1: that. It's like,
0: did you find anything?
1: Well,
0: what would an archaeologist find? What's the most interesting finds in your bedroom?
1: Goodness me.
0: I know. I only ask the best questions on here.
1: I think the wooden chest of loose coinage probably wouldn't survive 1,000 years.
0: But that's cool. I mean, I was in my Viking history class. We had a whole chapter about loose coinage and wooden chests. So
1: the coins would survive. I don't know if the chest would.
0: How'd you get that from?
1: It was definitely like a homemade thing. I do not remember the story behind it. All I remember is just like, I cannot tell you the, oh my goodness, I'm trying to remember archaeology phrases now. The provenience?
0: You could say anything and I trust you.
1: The timeline of getting it into my possession. I just remember like one day looking into it and being like, oh, that's full of like quarters.
0: Oh, so you don't know where the coins are from either.
1: It's mostly Canadian coins, but I think I've seen a couple like euros, British pounds, and think like an American like nickel in there.
0: Is it a piggy bank or for decoration? You ever like take a handful of coins to pay some debts off?
1: Every time I touch it, I feel like I'm going to get splinters, so I don't know if I'd necessarily treat it as a piggy bank.
0: Real. You got to get some gloves on, protect you.
1: Yeah, yeah.
0: Do you have an estimation? Sorry.
1: Go ahead.
0: This is important to me. Do you have an estimation of how much money is in there?
1: God.
0: Not to put a target on your back, is in Dunbar. It's a wooden chest.
1: If it is like double digits, I don't think it's anything more than like $25.
0: Okay, so it's not that big.
1: Yeah, no. It's like pretty much hand size.
0: Oh, I was assuming like a big floor.
1: No. It's good like the size of a fist.
0: Okay.
1: Much.
0: I mean, people have big fists, but
1: true.
0: That's a very fun artifact. But you see, I'm also forgetting archaeology words, so you're infecting me. Is there anything else in the? I mean, I'm sure there's lots of decorations we can talk about later after a brief interlude of music. But is there any artifacts that stand out that you would like the people would like to know about, rather?
1: I have a couple of Lego stuff that still remains in there. I used to be on a like quite the Doctor Who kid, so I have a Lego set of the 11th Doctor's like interior of the TARDIS.
0: It's cool.
1: It's
0: I've never seen it, but I trust it's cool.
1: It's quite fun. It's like tucked away in a box somewhere so that it's not like, you know, it's gathering dust, but not as much dust.
0: Yeah, I mean, that's kind of the childhood bedroom vibes. Mm-hmm, everything gathers dust sometimes, but that's very cool. Why'd you stop the Doctor Who craze? I guess you grew up.
1: Not necessarily I grew up. I think I would still be a fan of Doctor Who if I, like, had the, I don't know, if I continued to watch the show and continued to, like, you know, remember the Netflix password or whatever.
0: Very real.
1: Maybe, but I don't know. I think I just found, like, more interests elsewhere.
0: Yeah.
1: That just kind of took my attention away.
0: Yeah, I feel that way a lot with video games. Like, that used to be what I did in high school, and then I came to university, and it's like, well, I don't even know what that word means. Final question. Do you ever roast marshmallows on the fire?
1: It's not an open fireplace. It is behind glass.
0: Well, you can't open it.
1: I could open it, but I don't want to, like, burn myself.
0: Whatever. Boring. If I had a fireplace in my bedroom, I'm roasting marshmallows on that thing.
1: All right.
0: Speaking of, I don't know, is tar something that's roasted?
1: Tar in this sense.
0: You could
1: tar
0: and feather a guy, and that's like.
1: You could. In this sense, it's a slang for sailors.
0: Okay. Well, I'm sure sailors could appreciate a good fire after a cold night of sailing. This is Jolly Roving Tar by Great Big Sea. Is there any. Tell us about this album cover, fascinates me. But go into detail a bit about this song.
1: For me, the reason why I chose this song is I think it's like, I work here at UBC's Alma Mater Society's Student Nest. I work as a catering delivery driver.
0: Ooh.
1: So for me, I wanted to get a song that is not necessarily about the house in the sense of like giving an idea of structure or whatever, but more so about the house as like the thing I am returning to consistently.
0: After a long journey of delivering food.
1: I leave to go to work to make money, and then I'm always coming back to the same house.
0: To spend money.
1: Yeah.
0: On Doctor Who Lego. Hey, no judgment. I had Lego too.
1: Yeah.
0: I've never seen Doctor Who. This isn't a slander against our wonderful British TV show programs.
1: What is it? The wonderful Whovians?
0: I wouldn't know. That's your. That's
1: I think
0: your
1: I think I've just outed myself right there.
0: Hey, it's okay. This is a judgment-free zone. I mean, diversity. It is diversity show. So we welcome, you know, everyone of all fandoms and any embarrassing past interests. What's the farthest you've ever driven for a catering job?
1: Oh my goodness. I think I've driven from our university campus down to Jericho Beach to drop off like.
0: Oh, that's not that far.
1: It's not that far. I know some of my coworkers have had to go downtown. One of them have had to go to Burnaby for delivery.
0: Oh,
1: we generally keep our deliveries to campus.
0: Yeah.
1: It's just like, you know, you got to be someone real special to get us to drive that far for it.
0: Would you drive that far for me?
1: It depends on how much money you spent on the order, because I'm trying to get most of my paycheck. Most of my paycheck comes from gratuities. So.
0: Oh, okay. What do you usually deliver?
1: Sandwiches are a pretty popular item, especially during the summer. They're very, very easy to to deliver. We do occasionally are getting people ordering like hot food, which is a bit more cumbersome to deal with.
0: Yeah.
1: Because, you know, you're setting up a holder for the hot food. You're setting up like an open flame below
0: it
1: to keep it hot.
0: Speaking of flames, you ever cook marshmallows on that one?
1: You probably could.
0: I went camping, so marshmallows are on my mind.
1: That's fair. That's fair. Nah, the fuels last for about 2 hours. So you could, you know, roast a marshmallow
0: on it.
1: They're just like,
0: idea.
1: They're not very big. They're like the size of a hockey puck. Mm. So
0: classic Canadian size comparison, fist and hockey puck. But that's interesting. I don't know. I've never worked catering. Do you like set up stuff too, or you're just a driver?
1: Yes. So setting up furniture is what I do in this building as well. Mm. Not that often because I have a pretty decent relationship with management where I can be like, hey, I'd prefer to do deliveries rather than setting up furniture. But, you know, some days you just like to show up, no deliveries, and you just throw a bunch of chairs and tables around and you're like, all right, this is all square. Clean them up. Whoever's actually working this event can deal with like that side of things. I get to do the fun part.
0: Throwing chairs around. Yeah, exactly. I always do that at my house. It really bothers the neighbors. But hopefully this one doesn't bother the listeners and the listeners' neighbors. We're also going to be playing some ads afterwards. But this is Jolly Roving Tar by Great Big Sea, a Canadian band from the Maritimes. I mean, if you couldn't tell from the very maritime coded title.

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0: Out on the shelves, Vancouver's queer community library since 1983 is at risk. 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

0: 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Don't forget, you are listening to Open Playlist Tour on CITR 101.9 FM. And the song that played just before was Jolly Roving Tar by The Great Big Sea. Is there anything more to say about that song before we talk about the rest of the bedroom?
1: Not necessarily. I think it's just like, I very much love any kind of like maritime song or like sea shanty song or Newfoundlander song, because you get, or especially from those artists, you get like wildly different vibes on the same on the same album, but there's always generally like a sense of like being upbeat about life.
0: That's a good outlook to have.
1: I think one of the first tracks on the album this is from, Play, is just about like a town celebrating the life of a guy who had passed away in a very ridiculous fashion.
0: I like that. I would want my funeral to be like that. Make it a ridiculous celebration. But hey, that's far in the future. You know, we don't have to talk about that on our host tour show. This is a jolly, roving, upbeat. There's no tar involved, but it is jolly.
1: Not yet.
0: Yeah. Well, we might. No promises. Maybe we'll bring tar in to play with. You know, like a slime asthma, but it's tarring and feathering
1: or
0: someone.
1: Find someone who's done sailing, maybe.
0: Oh, true, maybe. I mean, Vancouver is a coastal city. I mean, I've done sailing.
1: Yeah.
0: I camp. I never sailed the boat, but I rid in it while other people sailed me.
1: Yeah, you got to watch people do the sailing.
0: Well, I
1: while
0: was on,
1: you were
0: the,
1: on
0: boat.
1: The boat.
0: Yeah. So I pulled some ropes.
1: Okay.
0: Is all I'll say. I'm pulling the strings behind the scenes. But let's move back into the scenes, being your bedroom. Not one of my best transitions, but that's okay. I don't know, tell us about it. Tell us about the I guess layout, decoration, memories, what's going on in there.
1: So the layout changes quite a bit. I'm someone who likes to move things around just to like get a sense of like feeling fresh or feeling different.
0: That.
1: So the current layout we're in is like I've put up a little curtain to separate my like desk and my computer from where I sleep.
0: Yeah, that's good.
1: It's not a complete separation. I can like see it if I'm lying on my bed, but it's nice to just have at least a little bit where it's like, that's a separate.
0: Yeah, like, you hear
1: world.
0: A lot of that online, separate your work and your play. And then, I really like the point about moving stuff around, because I've lived in the same place for 3 years and I keep like talking about, I just feel like at a certain point you kind of get stuck in the same routines of living in the same space, and I feel like, I don't know, I've never been someone that moves stuff around ever, so I feel like,
1: right,
0: hey, try it out. This is to all the listeners at home. Move some furniture, throw some chairs around, do whatever, move your bedroom into the kitchen if you want. Maybe you're not that radical, but
1: I mean, listen, if you think you've been waking up on the wrong side of the bed a lot recently,
0: try the
1: just
0: kitchen
1: move
0: island.
1: The bed.
0: Yeah, exactly. Move it to the right side. That's very good advice. But anyway, let's move to the desk, actually, because you mentioned computers. I imagine that's a lot of desk time. We all love our desk time. We're desk time right now.
1: My beautiful poor posture,
0: Of course. Everyone, you know, posture is just a matter of perspective.
1: Yeah.
0: As someone with a perspective posture.
1: My Staples office chair, like.
0: The classic. Are there any fun decorations, any fun figures or anything going on there?
1: Ooh, not actually on my desk, but it is related to it. There was a service or a website you can go to where you can turn your Minecraft skin into like a printout, like paper cutout that you can put together.
0: Oh, I love that.
1: So for a while, I had that on my desk.
0: That's so cute.
1: It's just a fun little like, barely like an inch tall, just staring at me.
0: I changed my Minecraft skin. So like how you change bedrooms. So it would never. That would never work for me, but childhood me would have loved that little figure. But what is desk time usually consisting of? What's the lock-in?
1: So the lock-in for desk time, when I was taking courses, it was, you know, pretend that I'm going to do something productive by doing a reading or writing the essay, and then browse YouTube, play video games, or whatever distraction I could give myself.
0: What's your distraction of choice?
1: Ooh, I think it's got to be just like watching. I'm a big fan of, this is Alex outing himself as a total nerd. I'm a big fan of tabletop RPG stuff. So whether it's watching, I can sink like the entirety of a day into just back to back watching recordings of people's RPG sessions.
0: Yeah. Are you doing anything while you're watching it? You're just like fully focused on it.
1: sometimes I'll fully focus on it. Sometimes I'll try and pretend to be productive by like having it play in the background as I just do like mindless work.
0: Yeah.
1: And then I realize that no, actually I want to pay attention to what they're saying because I keep rewinding to rehear what's being said.
0: Yeah. No, I'm very, I mean, hey, we're all nerds a little bit. I do the same thing with like really long-winded history videos. So
1: right, yeah.
0: there's no shaming here, but I guess what's the, I mean, we can do at the moment, we can do all time, but besides watching, what's the favorite video games to play?
1: Goodness me.
0: I know, hard question.
1: Yeah, this is hard hitting. I think like any game where it's something that you can kind of, this is kind of a dodge, but it's any game where you can set up a process, an action or something, and then you can sit back and just watch it happen.
0: Like Factorio.
1: Yeah, yeah.
0: Okay,
1: or
0: I
1: like
0: get it.
1: Or like sports managers, or my favorite that I was playing for a while with just having a couple of friends in a call, just sharing my screen to them, was like a motorsport manager, where you just...
0: I've played those types of games before. I know exactly what you're talking
1: about. Yeah, yeah. You get to watch your star player drive your perfect car straight into the wall, and they're out for the rest of the race, and then
0: beautiful.
1: You and your friends on the call are just losing your minds. Like, why did we spend upwards of millions of fake money on this guy?
0: Because it's important and it brings joy. I'm defending you from the hypothetical slander because I've spent hundreds of hours actually on like map games, which is a very, not anymore, but it's a very similar vibe. But that does feel like a classic like man in college game activity. So I that's fun though. I've seen a lot of, they're very popular. I've seen a lot of that stuff online. But is there anything before we move into what I'm assuming will be the final song? And then we can, I don't know, talk a little bit. Is there anything else quickly to mention?
1: Not necessarily. I can set up this final song for it coming around. And that's more so like, for me, the computer being part of the home is also like the ability to expand what that home is and what you're able to access in it.
0: You're so philosophical.
1: 'Cause like, you know, when you have... at the moment, the world at your fingertips.
0: Yeah.
1: You get to experience so many things. I mean, like, the reason why Yatamata was on this playlist is not because I just, you know, knew it by heart or by, like, my father and his father before him handing it down. It's because I came across it while I was on the internet.
0: Mm-hmm.
1: And that's very much the same for this song. I, you know, on your YouTube rabbit hole stuff, and I just came across a video talking about Tuareg, which is in the Sahara Desert, like Tuareg rock and blues. And this track was in that playlist. I put it on and I was like, oh, this is magnifique. This is something
0: I can't wait to listen to it. We've never played a Sahara area, I guess, blues music before. So this is a first for in a lot of different ways for the show. But yeah, this is Subur by Songhoi Blues. I guess we don't get to mention, I did want to, you know, let's play them out. We'll have 2 minutes more of talking because we do love talking. We were talking a bit about the family built deck, which I thought was entertaining. You have one deck that's falling apart and then another that was built, or is the built one falling apart?
1: One is on the backyard. The other is like an elevated patio. The elevated patio is like being held up by hopes and dreams.
0: Hey, just like me for real sometimes, you know? I get it. But yeah, I mean, did you ever play like construction type games to prepare for building the deck on your computer? Any like House Flipper or anything like that?
1: Oh, no, nothing like that. I would watch a couple House Flipper videos just because they're a great thing you could turn your brain off to.
0: Mm-hmm.
1: But I don't think I ever like spent the money on getting them for myself.
0: You're not much of a decorator.
1: No.
0: You're more of a practical. I mean, I could see how that comes into use in the AMS moving vibes. But enough. Enough suspense. This is Subur by Songhoi Blues. And if we don't get a chance to talk again, I hope everyone has enjoyed the hour of music and storytelling, I guess, vibes. This has been Open Playlist Tour, and I hope you enjoy the final song.

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Hello, friends. My name is Mario. Today's a fill-in slot, doing it from 4 till 5. 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We recognize their continuous care for these lands and waters since time immemorial and honor their enduring presence and contributions to this community. Today's mix is going to be a collection of country folk with a little bit of some splashes of alt rock. Stay tuned if that's sounds like you're kind of mewed on this gorgeous Thursday afternoon, and we'll go from there.

Thanks for listening so far, folks. Hope you're enjoying yourselves. What we just listened to was Pitch the Baby by the Cocteau Twins, Waiting to Derail from Whiskey Town, and Return of the Grievous Angel by Graham Parsons. Up next, we have tracks from Bob Bell, America, and Jillian Welch. Thanks.

0: 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The Rickshaw Theater's got you covered. 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
2: 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Hope you're having a good day out there. Listening to CITR 101.9 FM. My name is Mario. I'm doing a fill-in slot today. Playing some country. Playing some folk. A little bit of alt-rock splash in there. Next stretch of tunes is going to be a nice spread from Lucinda Williams, Mary Gauthier, Carpenters, and a recent favorite of mine, Canadian queen of alt-rock angst, Alanis Morissette. Thank you.

different kind of gone. Yes, I know it hurts you.

That last track. It's different, kind of gone by Mary Gauthier. That kind of music makes me want to start smoking cigarettes, honestly. It's, if that makes sense to anybody. Up next, Top of the World by Carpenters.

0: 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We honor the ancestral and ongoing care for this land by the host nations. 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
2: 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Last bit here, we have a couple rippers from Yardbirds, which is playing right now, Fiend Without a Face, contrasted by some classics from Slim Whitman, and the heart-stopping track from George Jones, He Stopped Loving Her Today. Enjoy.

You know, she came to see him one last time. Oh, and we all wondered if she would. And it kept running through my mind. This time, he's over her for good.

The last track was Cattle Call by Slim Whitman. Thanks for listening today, folks. My time here at CITR is coming to an end. It's been a beautiful day. I've enjoyed this. I've enjoyed putting this mix together. I've enjoyed sitting here, cranking these tunes, bringing me back to a time that I realistically was never around for, but it feels nice. I'm going to leave you with Spud Infinity by Big Thief. Enjoy your Thursday.